0: and lying wonders. And then notice the next verse. And with all deceivableness of unrighteousness in them that perish, so that's the lost, and then here's the reason they're going to perish, because they received not the love of the truth that they might be saved. And for this cause God shall send them strong delusion that they should believe a lie, that they might all be damned who believe not the truth, but had pleasure in unrighteousness. Now God speaking to the saved in 2 Thessalonians 1:7, he says, and to you who are troubled, rest with us when the Lord Jesus shall be revealed from heaven with his mighty angels in flaming fire, taking vengeance on them that know not God and that obey not the gospel of our Lord Jesus Christ, who shall be punished with everlasting destruction from the presence of the Lord and from the glory of his power. So, you know, with these verses that we've just read, you could definitely say it is serious business to not be saved, and that it has terrible consequences involved with rejecting the Lord Jesus Christ. But our text verse here in 1 Peter 4:17 is just one of those scriptures that reveal God's time clock. Peter says, for the time is come. So I, as a preacher, believe the time is far spent for some Christians to get serious about their salvation and get busy serving the Lord in some capacity by being faithful. Salvation is no game. It's serious business with God, and it should be with us. I mean, salvation, it is a lifelong thing for the believer. Salvation is truly a lifelong time of change. But I believe that we can look at our life and the Word of God and see at least four alarms going off all around us where God is trying to get our attention. God's alarm clocks are going off all around us, folks. And many times we just aren't listening. So let me take the Bible this morning and mention a few of the alarms that are going off around us today. Number one, there's the alarm time to wake up. The Bible says in Romans 13:11, and that knowing the time, that now it is high time to awake out of sleep, for now is our salvation nearer than when we believed. Folks, God is saying to us as Christians, he's saying, wake up. I mean, there is such a great need for the slumbering saints to wake up and get busy being faithful. By way of illustration, a man came into church, and he thought he would impress his pastor. So he said, Pastor, give me a good prayer to pray when entering the church. Well, the pastor knew him and knew his habits very well, so the pastor suggested, why don't you just pray, now I lay me down to sleep? I mean, God's alarm clocks are going off all around us, and we are still asleep in our Christian lives. Someone has well said that the average church member comes in the church, sits down, and hangs a sign around their neck saying, please don't disturb me, Pastor. I'm happy with my little bit of religion. The Bible teaches that the time is short in serving the Lord Jesus Christ. The Bible teaches us that our salvation is nearer than when we first believed. The Bible says in Romans 13:11, and that knowing the time, that now it is high time to awake out of sleep. For now is our salvation nearer than when we believed. The night is far spent, the day is at hand. Let us therefore cast off the works of darkness, and let us put on the armor of light. Let us walk honestly as in the day, not in rioting and drunkenness, not in chambering and wantonness, not in strife and envying, but put on the Lord Jesus Christ, and make not provision for the flesh to fulfill the lust thereof. That's why you won't find a true Christian out here protesting like you see this crowd out there protesting everything. You know, if they don't like it, they protest. You won't find a true Christian out there cussing a police officer, cussing the military. You won't find a true Christian doing that stuff. But you do see the lost world that is involved in that garbage. But there's at least three tenses to salvation. The first one is I was saved. Number two, I am now being saved. And then number three, I shall be saved. So I was saved from the penalty of sin. I am being saved from the power of sin daily. And one day, thank God, I will be saved from the very presence of sin in the rapture. I mean, it seems like the closer we get to the coming of the Lord Jesus, the sleepier some of the saints are getting. There is God's alarm clocks going off everywhere. There are signs everywhere. There are war signs, and man, ain't we seen enough of war. I mean, it seems like there's always war going on somewhere. And then there is earthquake signs, and you hear earthquakes going off. And then I'm gonna run a rabbit because of something that we're seeing in the news here lately, and that's the newest. That's the UFO and the alien signs. You hear people in the government saying that you pastors need to counsel with your people like aliens is going to make us think differently about the Word of God. Hey, I want to tell them, we've always known what the aliens and the UFOs are. They're nothing but Satan's demons that are in this old world. The Bible says in Ephesians 2:2, wherein in time past ye walked according to the course of this world, according to the prince of the power of the air, and that's Satan, the spirit that now worketh in the children of disobedience. Hey, you don't need to counsel a true Christian. A true Christian is not going to be challenged or doubting their Christian faith just because some government official talks about aliens and little green men. Hey, if you see those videos online or on the TV, every one of those aliens, they all look like demons, and the lost world don't even realize it. I mean, they all look like they're all just full of evil, every one of them. But we know that's Satan, and that's Satan's demons. They're just making themselves known right now, what they are. But anyway, that's just one little rabbit I wanted to run. But then there are the apostasy signs, and that's the fake preachers. More than it has ever been in the past, we see Satan's ministers popping up all over. They got big names, they got big followings, and people just are sucked in by those apostate preachers. There are signs of the return of Israel to the Holy Land that was fulfilled many years ago that people have long ago forgotten. And then there are political signs in our country where our country is turning, it seems like, against God. Dr. Vance Havner, a great preacher of old, he said that he was riding on a train with a man and discussing the signs of time, the signs of the times, and the man was so amazed that he said, Dr. Havner, if someone wrote it in a book, nobody would believe it. And Dr. Havner said, sir, someone has already written it in a book, and nobody believes it. And it's called the Bible, the Word of God. And so we see the alarm time to wake up. Hey, this stuff going on around us is nothing new or challenging to a true believer in the Lord Jesus Christ. The religious but lost can fall for that garbage all they want, whether it be the apostate preachers or the little green men. But we as God's people, we know what it is. We know it's Satan's preachers that are out there, the Stephen Furticks, the Joyce Myers, the Paula Whites, and that all that garbage, and Creflo Dollar, and all that garbage. And then we know that those demons are those aliens are nothing more than Satan's demons making themselves known. Okay, and so there's the alarm time to wake up. But then there's the alarm time to face up. I mean, you look at 1 Peter 4:17, and he says to us just as clear as a bell, he says, for the time is come that judgment must begin at the house of God. And if it first begin at us, what shall the end be of them that obey not the gospel of God? God is saying here in this scripture that it is time for judgment to start at the house of God. Because you know why? Because salvation is no game. It is not a laughing matter. But there's two kinds of judgment spoken of in the scripture. One is the corrective judgment of the church, and the other is the condemnation judgment of the lost sinner. The corrective judgment for the church is for the churches of this day to face up to the fact that we're going through some hard times in a spiritually dead world. It is time for us to draw closer to the Lord Jesus Christ and closer to one another and closer to the Word of God. These fair weather Christians that are out there in the world, they're going to have to make up their mind as to whether they're going to serve the Lord Jesus Christ or not. It hasn't cost us much to be Christians so far in America, but the day may come, and sooner than we may think, when it will cost us more than we can imagine to name the name of the Lord Jesus as Lord and Savior. Some may not take Luke 8:21 serious, but God does. And Luke 8:21 says, "And he answered and said unto them, My mother and my brethren are these which hear the word of God and do it." So we sing to the old rugged cross, I'll ever be true. And this may be challenged sooner than we think in our lives. So what is it going to take for an unfaithful Christian to stand for God and to stand for the Lord Jesus? We better wake up. And then there's number three. There's the alarm time to sober up. He says in 1 Corinthians 7:29, "But this I say, brethren, the time is short. It remaineth that both they that have wives be as though they had none, and they that weep as though they wept not, and they that rejoice as though they rejoiced not, and they that buy as though they possessed not." So the Apostle Paul is saying here that we as Christians ought to be living in the urgency of the time. Can't you as a Christian tell that we're living in a day when things are happening very quickly around us? And this is a time right now to be serious about our faith and the cause of Christ. And Paul was telling these Corinthians that it was time to put some things first. I mean, God says through the Apostle Paul here in verse 29 that our families cannot come first before the Lord. He said in verse 30 that our worries cannot come first. He also said in verse 30 that our pleasures cannot come first. And then he said again in verse 30 that our possessions cannot come first. Folks, it's time for the cause of Christ to take first place in our lives, not tomorrow. Today, not tomorrow. When we get this right, we will take care of our families. Things will be in their proper place. It is time to put the cause of the Lord Jesus Christ first above all of our pleasures and our selfish desires and be the faithful Christian that God wants us to be. So Christian, I would say to you Christians and to anybody that would listen, Christian, you better sober up. You better sober up. And then number four, there's the alarm time to look up. Hosea 10:12 says, "Sow to yourselves in righteousness, reap in mercy, break up your fallow ground, for it is time to seek the Lord." So what time is it? It's time to look up, my brother, my sister. It's time to seek the Lord. And so if you're saved, it's past time that you quit playing games and get serious about just who you say you are. A Christian means Christ-like. And so are you? Christ was faithful, Christ was committed, and Christ was sold out. And we should have those same attributes in our own life. Fallow ground here is that ground in our lives that is not broken up. It is laying waste in your life because you won't surrender it to God. For you that may be unsaved, not knowing the Lord Jesus and the free pardon and forgiveness of sin, still rejecting God's wonderful and costly salvation, God says, wake up and listen before it is eternally too late and you die in your sins. The salvation that God provided us by the death, burial, and resurrection of the Lord Jesus is provided by His precious blood shed for our sins, shed for you personally, shed for me personally. And God warns in His Word that there is coming a day in the lost man's life where He'll quit dealing with him and then He'll laugh at their calamity. In the years that I've been saved and dealing with the lost and dealing with people and dealt with those over and over and over and over, I've noticed that a lot of people get calloused and cold toward the gospel. I had this man one time, I think I may even mention him here. He drove one of those big tanker trucks where he hauled chemicals around, and he was always breathing in those caustic fumes, and through the years it ate up his lungs, and he got real bad off, and he was dying. He was in the hospital there in Wilmington, and I went to see him, and I was talking to him in his room, and the Holy Spirit was just dealing with his heart, and he was just shaking, literally shaking. He was under conviction of sin that he was lost, and I talked to him about his soul, and just about that time his wife come in, and she stopped everything by her coldness and her abruptness, and I seen the conviction of sin go off of his face, and then I tried to get him to pray with me and trust the Lord, but he wouldn't do it. And then he stayed in the hospital a long time, and I went back to see him another time, then another time. And every time I went back to see him, there was less and less conviction of sin, of his need to be saved, that he exhibited to me. And then finally, the last time I seen him, he said, "Preacher," he said, "I've got that took care of. All my ducks was in a row." And as I was going out the door, I said, "You got one duck that's missing." He said, "What's that?" I said, "That's that salvation duck. You ain't got that." And he didn't know what to say with that response. But anyway, but as far as I know, he died about 6 months later, but he never wanted to talk about the Lord no more. But that's what happens in a lost person's life when they reject the Lord and they put it off and put it off and put it off. But God says there's coming a time when he's going to quit dealing with their heart. He says in Proverbs 1:22, he says, "How long, ye simple ones, will you love simplicity, and the scorners delight in their scorning, and fools hate knowledge? Turn you at my reproof. Behold, I will pour out my spirit unto you. I will make known my words unto you." And then here's what he says. "Because I have called, and ye refused. I've stretched out my hand, and no man regarded. But ye have set at naught all my counsel, and would none of my reproof." And then God says, "I also will laugh at your calamity. I will mock when your fear cometh." When your fear cometh as desolation, and your destruction cometh as a whirlwind, when distress and anguish cometh upon you, then shall they call upon me, but I will not answer. They shall seek me early, but they shall not find me, for that they hated knowledge and did not choose the fear of the Lord. They would none of my counsel. They despised all my reproof. Therefore shall they eat of the fruit of their own way and be filled with their own devices. For the turning away of the simple shall slay them, and the prosperity of fools shall destroy them. But whoso hearkeneth unto me shall dwell safely and shall be quiet from fear of evil." Aren't you glad for the day that God dealt with your heart about your soul, and God gave you the grace and the faith you needed to get saved? I am. I'm so thankful for that day. I look at my own life and I say, "Lord, thank you for July 14th, 1974. I didn't deserve salvation then. I don't deserve it now. But Lord, thank you for giving me that grace and that faith that I needed to get saved." But there's a lot of people that will waste their last breath and never trust the Lord. They will die in their sins. So it is time to break up that fallow ground in our lives and get ready for the coming of the Lord, because there's so many around us that are dying in their sins. And we are the only ones, true Christians, are the only ones with the message of salvation that we could give them. And that's the gospel, the death, the burial, and the resurrection of the Lord Jesus Christ. Of the Lord Jesus dying on an old rugged cross for their sins just so they could get saved. So it is time that we listen. We need to sow in righteousness. We need to get all our loved ones and friends saved before it's too late. That's why he says in Titus 2:11, "For the grace of God that bringeth salvation hath appeared to all men, teaching us that denying ungodliness and worldly lust, we should live soberly, righteously, and godly in this present world, looking for that blessed hope and the glorious appearing of the great God and our Savior, Jesus Christ, who gave himself for us that he might redeem us from all iniquity and purify unto himself a peculiar people, zealous of good works. These things speak and exhort and rebuke with all authority. Let no man despise thee." So I would say, in my closing remarks, I would say, Christian, have you been listening to God's alarm clocks? They've been going off around us. If not, you can start today by obeying 1 Peter 4:17, where he says this to us as Christians. He says, "For the time has come that judgment must begin at the house of God. And if it first begin in us, what shall the end be of them that obey not the gospel?" I would say to that lost person, you need to get saved now before it's eternally too late. You've been wasting the precious little time you have left at your disposal. And then one day, that time will run out on you. And then you'll beg God for one more time and another chance. But that spare time and that other chance will not be given you. And you'll have to face God with your sins. I mean, when God tells your heart to stop, when God shuts off the alarm clocks and the alarm clock warning sounds no more in your ear and in your heart, you'll wish you had gotten saved. God says to each of us, "And as it is appointed unto men once to die, but after this the judgment," Hebrews 9:27. So with all of my heart as the pastor, I would say, listen to those alarm clocks going off in your life. Do everything you can as a Christian to live for the Lord Jesus every day that God gives you to live. Be that faithful believer. No matter what family or friends say, no matter how you're ridiculed or made fun of or anything else, you just keep living for Jesus. And don't pay no attention to the little green men, amen. But just keep living for the Lord Jesus. And so I'm going to close with a poem. Now, how many points did I give you? I gave you 4 points. So I'm going to give you a little longer poem, amen. Now, here's the poem. And it's for us as believers. And the poem is, "Have You Forgotten God?" It says, "In the glare of earthly pleasure, in the fight for earthly treasure, mid your blessing without measure, have you forgotten God? You're thoughtful of the stranger from the palace or the manger, and the weak you shield from danger, but have you forgotten God? While his bounties you're accepting, are you his commands neglecting, and his call to you rejecting, have you forgotten God? See the shades of night appalling on your pathway now are falling. Hear you not those voices calling? Have you forgotten God?" We don't want to forget God in our lives. We want to live for the Lord Jesus with every day that God gives us to live. Amen. All right, every head bowed, every eye closed. Why every head's bowed and every eye's closed? I wonder, is there one here this morning that would say, "Preacher, pray for me. Preacher, pray for me. I am not sure of my salvation. preacher, pray for me. Is there one like that this morning? Is there one? Is there one that would say, preacher, pray for me? I know I'm saved, but I surely have not been that Christian that God wants me to be. And I want to be more faithful in my life. Is there one like that this morning? Is there one? All right, let's pray. Lord, I thank you, Lord, for this message. Now, Lord, I preached it as best as I physically could with what voice that I had. And so, Lord, I thank you, Lord, for it. And thank you, Lord, for your help and for your touch. And Lord, thank you, Lord, for these folks that make up Galilee. Take this message, Lord, and use it in a weak Christian's life and in a lost sinner's life, and help them to see that their greatest need is to live faithfully for you as a believer and then to get saved as a lost person. But God, use this message, Lord, with what the few words I had to say. But Lord Jesus, we love you, and in Jesus' name I pray. Amen. Brother Darrell, what we're going to sing?
1: 278, Jesus is calling.
0: All right, y'all sing that. Help Brother Darrell, because I ain't got much voice left.
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1: With SRN News, I'm John Scott. Israel is escalating their military offensive in southern Lebanon.
2: Israeli troops are pushing deeper into villages in southern Lebanon. Israeli Prime Minister Benjamin Netanyahu told troops they are dealing a crushing blow to Hezbollah as they advance to controlling positions north of the Litani River. Meanwhile, military officials from both countries began talks at the Pentagon for the first time in decades. Lebanese officials tell the Associated Press their delegation wants a stop to ongoing hostilities and enforcement of the ceasefire, and they want any deal between Iran and the U.S. to stop the Israeli offensive. I'm Jennifer King.
1: President Trump still pondering moving forward with a deal to extend the Iran ceasefire and reopen the Strait of Hormuz. The head of the World Health Organization has arrived in Congo's capital, Kinshasa, to support efforts against an Ebola outbreak. Medical personnel are struggling with equipment shortages, distrustful populations, and armed groups. The response, with over 1,000 suspected cases and 238 deaths. The WHO is discouraging travel bans. Pam Bondi defends the Trump administration's release of Epstein case files as she testifies before lawmakers on Friday. Reporter Bernie Bennett has details in this report.
3: Former Attorney General Pam Bondi stood behind the Trump administration's release of the case files on Jeffrey Epstein as she testified Friday before House lawmakers scrutinizing a process that was delayed and included personal information of potential victims. Bondi, who arrived Friday morning on Capitol Hill for her closed-door interview, was defiant in previous public testimony when she was confronted by lawmakers about the Epstein investigation. In her opening statement, she kept to the same tact. Bernie Bennett, Washington.
1: This is SRN News. What political issues do you hear about in church?
4: According to the latest poll from the Pew Research Center, abortion is the topic that most often comes up in a sermon these days. 35% of regular churchgoers say they've heard a message about it in the last few months. Israel is the second most common political or social issue to be addressed from the pulpit. 34% have heard about that. Next comes homosexuality, immigration, and the war in Iran. Michael Harrington reporting.
1: The head of a government panel investigating anti-Semitism in Australia says Jewish witnesses who have appeared before the committee are now facing online harassment and bigotry. The Royal Commission of Anti-Semitism and Social Cohesion was established in response to two gunmen who were allegedly inspired by ISIS, killing 15 people at a Sydney Hanukkah celebration in December. Royal commissions are Australia's highest form of public inquiry. This is SRN News. China's rapid military modernization and assertiveness in the Indo-Pacific and growing concerns about American priorities are top issues on the table at Asia's premier defense summit, drawing leaders and top diplomats from around the world. War Secretary Pete Hegseth tells Lam, Vietnam's Communist Party General Secretary, that President Trump values his partnership with the U.S.
5: We have a lot of ways we can build upon this partnership, which our defense teams have talked about, with your leadership and the leadership of President Trump, that I think demonstrates the world that two countries who just a few decades ago had differences look at the world today with mutual respect and respect for sovereignty and our people and commit to new paths forward in partnership and peace.
1: The summit is being held in Singapore. More details at srnnews.com.
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Right now in Greenville, we have fair skies. It is 78 degrees outside. There's a pretty fair degree of possibility of showers this evening overnight. Our low will be 67 degrees, and Saturday, yep, it's going to rain. 60% chance of showers and thundershowers, with a high of 80 degrees Saturday night, even higher chance really until we go toward dawn, low 59 degrees. And the Lord's Day, though, is a good 72 degrees with some partly cloudy skies and some blue skies mixed in. The precipitation goes back Sunday night and into Monday. Clear night on Monday night, though. Coming up, the Mark Trammell Quartet, Leave Your Sorrows and Come Along. The Brent Rochester family, I'm Redeemed. And the Journeyman Quartet, When I Move. 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
3: Thank you and greetings, radio friends. 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I praise the Lord for this open door, this heaven-bought privilege that our Lord allows us day after day to gather by the radio and study the precious Word of God together. I trust that if it's at all possible, you'll take the time out, get your Bible, and follow along with us as we open the Word of God together today. We're turning in our Bible to the book of John, chapter number 16, and we're continuing our study on the subject dealing with trials. We've spent the entire week looking at this subject, and the Lord willing, I want to finish it today. I trust God has used this and will use it to be a blessing to the hearts and lives of you, the listener. Monday, we spent the day reviewing and setting the foundation for our study. And then on Tuesday, I preached on the subject, God tests us with trials to develop us for Christian service. We saw in the book of James, chapter number 1, where that God will use the trial of our faith to develop our patience. That's in verse number 3. Then in verse number 4, we saw that God will use the trial of our faith to develop our perfection. And then in verse number 5, we saw that God will use the trial of our faith to develop our praying. And again, I emphasize, I am convinced that God will bring trials into the life of His people that will bring them to the end of their self. They will come to the place where they admit to God they do not know how to handle the situation, and they must have God's help. And when they do it, it is as though the Lord said, "That's where I've been trying to get you to all the time. Now you're to the place that I can help you." So God allows the trials of our faith to come into our life to develop us for Christian service. Then we saw on Wednesday's broadcast how that the Lord would allow things to come into our life. And the purpose of the things was to display through us a Christ-like similarity. As we looked at those things in Romans chapter 8, verse number 28, we saw the puzzling incidents. And we know that all things, and what he speaks about here is the expression that we're familiar with, when something happens that we cannot explain, it did not need to happen, it should not have happened, and we just simply exclaim, "Well, it's just one of those things." That's what God is speaking about here in our life. Those puzzling incidents, we cannot tell why they happened to us. But we saw in the Word of God that God allows these puzzling incidents, these things, to come into our life to display through us a Christ similarity. God has predetermined that He be able to look into the life of each of His children and see the image of the Lord Jesus Christ in Him. We are predestined to be conformed to the image of His dear Son. And we learn that God uses this process of working these things together to display through us a Christ similarity. So we see that the trial of our faith comes to develop us for Christian service. We saw that the things come in our life to display through us a Christ similarity. And then we saw on yesterday's broadcast that God allows His people to suffer thorns. And the reason we suffer thorns is to demonstrate to us Christ's sufficiency. In 2 Corinthians chapter 12, verse 7, we saw the purpose of the thorn revealed. Paul said, "Unless I should be exalted above measure, there was given me a thorn in the flesh." in verse number 8 of 2 Corinthians 12, we saw Paul's prayer for the thorns removal. He besought the Lord thrice. Three times he asked the Lord to remove the thorn. But then in verse number 9, we saw the prophet, the benefit of the thorn recognized. It's like God said to Paul, I am not going to remove the thorn, but I'll tell you what I will do. I will take your hand in mine, and I'll take my other hand, and I'll get some of the balm of Gilead, and I will just rub over that thorn, and you will get so carried away by my presence and by my working with your thorn in the balm of Gilead. You get to the place you'd rather have the thorn and have my presence and my power than not have the thorn and not have me. And when Paul recognized that, he exclaimed out in a loud voice, most gladly, therefore, would I rather glory in my infirmity, that the power of God may rest upon me. So God allows us to suffer the trials of our faith to develop us for Christian service. He allows us to suffer things to display through us a Christ similarity. And then he allows us to suffer thorns to demonstrate to us Christ's sufficiency. And then for our final thought, we come to the book of John, chapter number 16 and verse number 33. Here the word of God said, these things have I spoken unto you, that you might have peace. Notice the rest of the verse. In this world you shall have tribulation, but be of good cheer, for I have overcome the world. Not only do God's people suffer trials, not only do God's people suffer thorns, not only do God's people suffer things, but God's people suffers tribulation. Now the word that is translated tribulation here is an interesting word, having many meanings. But if you were to go to a Bible dictionary and look them up, one of the meanings of this word tribulation is our word pressures. You see, we do suffer pressures. And we live in a day of more pressure perhaps than we've ever known as children of God. And it's not just one pressure, singular, but it's many pressures. We're pressed on every side, and it comes to us from every angle. And as a child of God, sometimes we wonder, why are these things happening to me? It's like this. You're living the Christian life, and all of a sudden, here's pressure from one angle. Then there's pressure from another angle. And then something else happens, and something else happens. And it's almost like pressures have wrapped around you like a rainbow or like a horseshoe. And they're just encompassing you and compressing you in a closer radius. Everything that happens puts more pressure on you. And you say, preacher, why does God allow these pressures to come on my life? Well, I can tell you why. He allows the trials to come to develop us for Christian service. He allows the things to come to display through us a Christ similarity. He allows the thorns to come to our life to demonstrate Christ's sufficiency. But he allows the tribulation, the pressures to come to drive us to Christ's side. I tell you, friend, when you get under enough pressure, you'll take time to pray. You'll run to the arms of Jesus and fall upon his breast. And you may do some weeping and sobbing, but you'll do some tarrying there in his arms. And you'll stay there with him. It's a shame we fallen human beings, whom God in his mercy saved by his grace, but we're so prone to wonder. We're so prone to stay away from God until God puts the pressures on our life. As I look at these pressures, I'm reminded I grew up on the farm, and I know what it is to try to drive a calf into a barn. And one person cannot hardly do it. You put one person behind that calf driving it in, and he'll dart off to the left and take off back to the pasture. Or he'll turn to the right and take off. And in order to get that calf in that barn, you've about got to get enough people around there to circle him. Where there's no escape, where there's no breakthrough. And if God just allowed one pressure point to be put on us, we'd kick out to the left side. We'd turn off to the right. So God has to just put pressure from every angle and keep closing it on us to drive us to the side of the Lord Jesus Christ. So we see that we suffer tribulation to drive us to the side of the Lord Jesus Christ. You see, friend, as children of God, oh, and I wish it were not so, but it's a true fact. There is the self-life that draws us away from Christ. Friend, you do not just drift and drift closer to God. And your flesh does not draw you closer to Christ's side. We get so wrapped up in ourselves that this calls us away from God, and this demands our attention, and this calls for our time, and it draws us away from the Lord Jesus Christ. The self-life draws us away, but the Savior's love draws us back to the side of the Lord Jesus Christ. There's the pressure, but oh, thank God, there's the proclamation. He said, "Be of good cheer." And there is the provision. He said, "I have overcome the world." And therefore, he's made us overcomers. The Bible said in the book of 1 John chapter 5, verse number 4, "This is the victory that overcometh the world, even our faith." So Christ allows these sufferings to come, not to destroy us, but to develop us. Christ learned obedience through the things he suffered. So do we. Christ learned opposition through the things he suffered. So do we. And Christ learned opportunity through the things he suffered. And so do we. Now that we've spent the week looking at the thought why God allows these trials to come into our life, we can go back to James chapter number 1, verse number 2. For James said, "My brethren, count it all joy when you fall into divers temptations." When these troubles come, we do not rejoice in them, but we rejoice because we know they're doing something to develop us for Christian service. And then the things that come in our life will display through us a Christ similarity. The thorns that come in our life will demonstrate to us Christ's sufficiency. And the tribulation that comes into our life will drive us to Christ's side. Are you suffering today? Then, my friend, don't blame it on the devil. If you're saved and surrendered to God, God is doing something to make you a better Christian for his glory. Father, honor your word. Help your people. I pray in Jesus' name, amen and amen.
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3: 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Would you pray for us? 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Simply address that letter to Harvest Time, 179 Promised Land Drive, Resaca, Georgia, 30735. That's Harvest Time, 179 Promised Land Drive, Resaca, Georgia, 30735. 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
1: The book of Acts chapter 17, verse 11 explains to us, "These were more noble than those in Thessalonica, in that they received the word of God with all readiness of mind, and searched the scriptures daily whether those things were so. 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We here at Strength for Today endeavor to do the same daily on this broadcast, to help you search the scriptures and search for the Lord in the Word of God. So please get your Bible and let's go to the Old Term of Timberlake Baptist Church and search for the Lord in the scriptures today. It's going to be so fast you ain't going to know what happened to you. You're going to be here on earth 1 minute and heaven the next. And that's how fast it's going to take place. But He's coming. And we got that hope and we got that promise. And if we have to go by the undertaker, that's okay too. To be absent from the body is to be present with the Lord. And thank God that that's the hope. Now, the last part of that verse says, of the glory of God. Man, we want to see God do some great things. I tell you, God will hear and answer prayers if you pray them. If you work for Him, if you believe for Him, He'll answer those prayers. He'll do for you what you can't do for yourself. He'll give you the exceeding riches of His glory. But Elimelech said, I'm going to the old wash pot. I'm going to the old dirt pot. I'm not going to stay in the house of bread and praise. Hey, we ought to be thankful we got a church to come to that teaches and preaches the truth of the Word of God. And we can shout on it and we praise God for it. Jesus' death, burial, and resurrection gave us salvation. It provides us access by faith to the ability to come into the presence of God Almighty and pray, which He answers us with the power of His grace. We don't read that prayer list and pray that prayer list every service just to have something to do. We believe God's going to hear and answer those prayers. We believe God's going to work miracles for those people. And folks, the ability to stand firm and tall in the times of testing and trials comes from the grace and the strength that God only can give. You're going to go through some stuff. I was talking to a dear lady this week whose grandson had a horrible, tragic motorcycle accident. And I don't know if he's come to yet or not. I haven't heard. But he was in a coma the last I heard. I think he's 16 years old. And she's hurting. Her heart is breaking for that grandchild. Or I think it's a great-grandchild. And though these times come in our lives, these stressful times come. And if you don't have God, she looked at me and she said, Preacher, I don't know how people make it without God. Isn't that what she said? How do people make it without God's grace? She says, I'm just going to believe He's going to be fine. I'm just going to trust God. That's what it takes. When God sees a Christian say that and believe that, He just opens the windows of heaven, just pours that grace out on you, and gives you strength beyond reality. Then when we stand giving Him time to work, folks, you've got to give God time. You say, I thought God was sovereign. I thought God was almighty. He is. But He's dealing with people. And believe me, I'm a pastor. And Jesse Mills told me many years ago, and I ain't never forgot it, where there's people, there's problems. Why? Because people are full of problems. We're not perfect. We're imperfect. And sometimes it's not God doesn't want to bless you. It's not that God doesn't want to open the windows and answer your prayer. Sometimes He's working on it. And it just takes time. Give God the time He needs to do what He's got to do. Be patient and wait on the Lord. Hope born of faith keeps us standing until the victory comes. Just keep standing tall. Just keep trusting in whom we have to believe. Number two, wisdom. 1 Corinthians 2:5. That your faith should not stand in the wisdom of men, but in the power of God. I done told y'all I got a bad habit. I love Wagon Train. I love it. MS episodes come on 24 hours a day. Starting on Saturday morning to Sunday morning, and I don't want to sleep at all. I want to watch every episode of The Wagon Train. Because you know what they'll do on The Wagon Train? They'll pray. They'll talk about God on The Wagon Train. You don't hear that on none of this modern TV junk. Say amen or oh me. Hey, folks, listen. Wisdom born of men is trouble. Last night, one of the little boys had been out with another man hunting buffalo. I ain't never seen a buffalo except on TV. But I know last night they shot 13 of them. Had dead buffalo. Man, they'd sue them. Now Peter would have them in the courthouse because it showed dead buffalo laying all over the ground. And that little boy was cleaning off his skin, and somebody come over there and shot him, shot at him. He turned and shot and killed the man. He wasn't about 17, 18 years old, and killed a man over a rawhide of a buffalo. And the old boy fell, and he broke his leg, and they was trying to mend his leg and make him better. And this little fella, he was having all kind of trouble, killing people, breaking his leg. I ain't never seen a boy have so much trouble in my life. But the doctor come in, and you know what? The old master of the wagon train, feeling sorry for himself, having a pity party. Don't none of y'all do that, do you? No, y'all don't do that, do you? He was. He done went out and got drunk. He's laying out there under a cactus. But even drunk and under a cactus, he said, Lord, help me stand up. I want to talk to you. So he stood up, and it's pouring down rain, lightning, thunder, crashing everywhere. He said, Lord, I've done that boy wrong. And I was a part of him breaking his leg. Now he's going to lose his leg. God, please heal that boy. I don't deserve for you to answer my prayer. But Lord, for his sake, heal that boy's leg. And he passed out in the mud. Next morning, he's still laying there in the mud under an old dead cactus sitting there about half cut off. And he got up mud all over him. He looked at that casket. that cactus. And there was a sprout coming out of that thing. There was a bloom on that dead cactus. So he heads back to the wagon train. The doctor had been there all night. The doctor the night before had said they was going to cut the boy's leg off. And Amanda went out there and prayed for him, even though he was feeling sorry for himself. He knew enough to stand up and ask God to do for him what he couldn't do for himself. The doctor looked at that guy and says, you know what? You ain't going to believe this. I just knew that boy's leg had gangrene in it. But I got up this morning and his leg was fine. Had good color to it. Had good blood flow. He said, they just don't teach that in college. They don't. They teach it in church, though. Say amen. Stand firm. We're not perfect. There's not a one of us in this room that's perfect. Aren't you glad you don't have to be perfect to pray? You can go to God and confess your sins and get right with him, and God will listen to you. And he'll hear, and he'll answer your prayers, and he'll help you by faith, not in the wisdom of man. That doctor was going to cut the boy's leg off. But the old crazy man out in the field prayed, and God heard and answered his prayers. Don't trust men's wisdom. Believe God. God can work miracles. I believe that, don't you? I believe he can work miracles. And when we're making decisions, we should make them based on the word of God, not the advice of men. The wisdom of God is always contained within it. And with faith on our part, the power of God shows up for us. I don't know about you, I need a boatload of the power of God. I need all of his presence I can stand. I need his help. I need his wisdom. I need his direction. That's why you're here this morning, is to get some direction from the word of God in whom we believe, his wisdom. Now look at number three. Watch. 1 Corinthians 16:3. Watch ye. It means keep your eyes open. Don't do like some people I know and sleep during church service. Keep your eyeballs open. Watch. Then it says, then stand fast. That means don't you quit. Don't you dare quit on God. Don't you dare quit trusting God and believing in him. Stand at your post. Stand faithful to do your work. No matter what happens around you, stand fast and don't quit. It says, quit ye like men and be strong. We got to have faith. The result of a lack of faith is devastating. And in Elimelech's case, it was deadly. In Mahlon's case, it was deadly. In Chilion's case, it was deadly. A decision took their life. That phrase, quit ye like men, doesn't mean quit in the sense of quit. It means act like a man or be manly. Or in our case, act like a Christian and be Christian-like, be Christ-like. Say amen. Amen. Quit ye like men and women of God. Folks, we need some men and women of God today who are going to stand for the Bible and not cower back just because the world calls us intolerant. Just because they say it don't mean it's so. Just because the Bible says it's sin, listen, it's still sin. And we got to stand up and say right's right and wrong's wrong. I'm not trying to judge people. We're trying to help them see they need to be saved. They don't understand what we're trying to do. They have no realization of the process of salvation. The devil knows, though, if you don't ever preach against sin, nobody will ever get convicted, and so nobody gets saved. That's what he wants, churches that just will not preach on sin.

0: that Jesus came to save sinners, and Paul said, of whom I am chief. I think we can all say that, can't we? Thank God we were saved by grace. Let's look at Naomi and Ruth. They're the two that made it back home. I believe the only reason Naomi made it back home is she still had a little faith in her. And I believe Ruth saw that faith. And I believe Ruth wanted to follow Naomi because of Naomi's faith. Yes, she was hurt. Yes, she was bitter. Yes, she was broken. But some of y'all are that way this morning.
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5: With SRN News, I'm John Scott. We're waiting for a decision from President Trump. He held a White House Situation Room meeting as he looks to make a final determination on moving forward with a deal to extend the Iran ceasefire. Iran says the agreement has not been finalized. The deal would extend the ceasefire by 60 days and reopen the Strait of Hormuz, as new talks are being held on Iran's disputed nuclear program. Louisiana lawmakers passing a new congressional map to pick up a Republican seat while leaving the state with one of its two majority Black House districts. We have details from Bernie Bennett.
6: The map approved Friday is designed to give Louisiana a 5-1 split in Republicans' favor. The U.S. Supreme Court last month struck down one of the state's majority Black districts as an illegal racial gerrymander, weakening the landmark 1965 Federal Voting Rights Act. That decision intensified a national battle over partisan redistricting, fueled by President Donald Trump's efforts to protect the GOP's slim House majority in this year's midterm elections. Bernie Bennett reporting.
5: And this late word, Governor Jeff Landry has signed that plan into law. In health news, there's another drop in the nation's smoking rates. We have the report from Lisa Dwyer.
7: A CDC survey finds that the cigarette smoking rate among U.S. adults dropped to another all-time low last year, with only 1 in 11 adults saying they are current smokers. The rate has been gradually dropping for decades due to cigarette taxes, tobacco price hikes, smoking bans, public education, and

0: changes in the social acceptability of lighting up in public. Cigarette smoking is a risk factor for lung cancer, heart disease, and stroke, and it's long been considered the leading cause of preventable death. I'm Lisa Dwyer.
1: This is SRN News. Planned Parenthood wants all women to buy abortion pills.
2: The nation's largest abortion business has launched a campaign with the slogan, Just in Case, urging women to lay in a supply of abortifacients on the off chance they won't be able to get them easily in their state. Pro-life critics point out the pills cost several hundred dollars, depending on where in the country you buy them, and the stock-up campaign is sure to put a lot of money in the coffers of Planned Parenthood, which already receives taxpayer dollars. Michael Harrington reporting.
1: New Jersey's Nassau Presbyterian Church will host the five-lecture Samuel Adams Hare series to mark the 250th anniversary of the nation's birth. Organizers say the event will also highlight the uniquely role that Presbyterians played in moving New Jersey from indifference to independence. During the American Revolution, King George called the drive for independence the Presbyterian Rebellion. Loyalists blame Presbyterians for starting it. This is SRN News. The former head of an Iowa school district sentenced to 2 years in prison for falsely claiming to be a U.S. citizen.
0: Ian Roberts is likely to be deported to his native Guyana in South America once he serves that sentence. Roberts pleaded guilty in January to falsely claiming to be a U.S. citizen and illegally possessing firearms, which together carry a maximum sentence of 20 years in prison. Prosecutors say that Roberts submitted a counterfeit Social Security card when he was hired. Roberts also awarded district business to a consulting firm he worked for. I'm Lisa Dwyer.
1: Crews recovering the remains of 6 of 9 workers who are missing after a chemical tank ruptured at a paper mill in Washington State. And all 11 people were killed in the disaster, including the 3 yet to be recovered. This is one of the deadliest U.S. workplace accidents in recent decades. More details at srnnews.com.
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Outside of our studios, mostly cloudy skies, 77 degrees at the moment, 60% chance of showers as we go overnight with a low of 67. Tomorrow is going to be a rainy day, looks like. 80% chance of 80 degrees tomorrow and 60% chance of showers and thunder showers on through the evening, Lord's Day, Sunday, 72 degrees and mostly cloudy, but good chance for some blue sky as well. Coming up, Alvin Martinez is going to sing I Have Been Rescued. The Williamsons sing Out of Harm's Way, Gospel Plowboys, The Lifeboat. Carol Robertson's coming around with Known Only to Him and Jim Crutchfield, His Grace is Sufficient. The Melody Airs, Where the Soul Never Dies, and Gold City, I Am Thine, O Lord. Stay with us, please. I know you'll enjoy the music. And then coming up at 11 o'clock, WTBI's old-time preaching hour, Tom Freeney going to be preaching about Calvary. Tom Freeney preaching about Calvary. So stay with us for the 11 o'clock preaching hour. Thank you again for listening. Have a wonderful rest of your evening.

Tabernacle Baptist Missions International is under, by, and through the local church. The theme of our mission is Acts chapter 13, verses 1 through 13. The local church is the entity in the world for worldwide evangelization. The church at Antioch sent forth Barnabas and Saul to the work of the ministry to which God had called them. As they ministered to the Lord and fasted, the Holy Ghost said, "Separate me, Barnabas and Saul, for the work whereunto I have called them." Acts chapter 13, verse 2. If you are called of God, sent out of a local church, we may serve you in the work the Lord has called you to. You may contact us at 3931 Whitehorse Road, Greenville, South Carolina, 29611, or call 864-269-2760, extension 215. 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
1: With SRN News, I'm John Scott. A federal judge has ruled Alabama's use of nitrogen gas to carry out executions does not violate the U.S. Constitution. U.S. District Judge Emily Marks rejected claims the method causes excessive suffering. The ruling came after the first bench trial in the nation examining the constitutionality of the execution method. The method has been used to put 9 people to death, 8 in Alabama, 1 in Louisiana. A federal judge says Donald Trump's name must be removed from the John F. Kennedy Center for the Performing Arts.
2: U.S. District Judge Christopher Cooper ruled that the rebranding of the Kennedy Center as the Trump Kennedy Center violates the law and ordered that Trump's name be removed from the building within 2 weeks. The judge said Trump can't close or rename the Kennedy Center, ruling that it cannot be officially named for anyone else unless Congress approves it. Congresswoman Joyce Beatty, an Ohio Democrat, sued President Trump and others to stop the unlawful renaming of the Kennedy Center. Bill Alexander, Washington.
1: The death toll remains at 3 after a Dallas apartment explosion. Firefighters were preparing to evacuate residents when the Oak Cliff apartment building exploded. A huge fire ensued. Tech gives stocks a big boost.
3: Stocks closed higher on Wall Street, adding to all-time highs they set a day earlier. The S&P 500 rose 0.2% Friday. Tech stocks led the way, including a gain of more than 32% for Dell Technologies. That came after the company delivered profits that blew past expectations and raised its outlook. Dell said it was seeing powerful demand for AI computing. The Dow added 363 points. That's about 0.7%. The NASDAQ Composite rose 0.2%. The price of a barrel of Brent crude oil fell 1.7%. Seth Sutel, New York.
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2: But God is encouraging us to yield our members as instruments of righteousness. Don't yield them as instruments of unrighteousness. Let me read that verse again. Neither yield ye your members as instruments of unrighteousness unto sin, but yield yourselves unto God as those that are alive from the dead. You're dead to sin, so yield your members to live for God. And your members as instruments of righteousness unto God. Every day, get up, young people, and say, Lord, I'm praying you'll help me today, that my eyes will only look at those things which are wholesome and good and right. My ears will only listen to that which is good and right. And Lord, that my mouth will only say that which is wholesome and good and right. And that my hands will only be involved with doing what's right. And my feet will only go to places that are right and dedicated unto thee. And if you'll do that on a day-by-day basis, you'll have victory over sin.
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1: This is a message preached by the late Dr. Tom Freeney, General Director of BIMI for many years. The title is Calvary, and the text is Romans chapter 5. This message was originally preached on a Sunday morning service, September 3, 1975, at Tabernacle Baptist Church. After some music, you will hear the message by the late Dr. Tom Freeney.

0: you may be seated. Thank you so much. I appreciate that good song. Appreciate you singing it. Now, it's always a joy on my part, and I feel on the part of our people, when we can have a visiting guest speaker, as we shall enjoy today, in Dr. Tom Freeney. Now, most of you are acquainted with Brother Freeney. He's preached in our church and missionary meetings in the past. He's with Baptist International Missions. I would that, Brother, we had the time for Brother Freeney to really tell you of the tremendous work being done around the world with Baptist International Missions. 382 missionaries on the field, and new ones coming on every year. In fact, this mission board, if I'm not mistaken, I stand to be corrected, but Baptist International Missions last year approved more missionaries than the entire Southern Baptist Convention. And that's a tremendous thing. I mean, for 1 year. And it's a tremendous thing. And I appreciate what it's done. Handling thousands upon thousands, yea, into millions of dollars of God's money channeled to the missionaries around the world. The thing that I like about faith missions is that no part of it is taken out for anything but the missionary. When we send $25 to a missionary, it doesn't go to Brother Freeney, it doesn't go to me, it doesn't go to some church, it doesn't go to some board. $25 goes to the missionary. And I like that. I like that. And that's faith missions, no overhead. Brother Freeney has to raise his own salary. The board doesn't pay him a salary. He raises his own salary in meetings like this through love offerings and so forth. And the office is operated by designated gifts from churches. Nothing is taken from the income that comes into the missionary for anything. All of it goes right to the missionary. I marvel at that. And we are so happy to have you, Brother Freeney, to bring the message, whatever the message may be, that the Lord has put upon your heart for us at Tabernacle today. Dr. Tom Freeney.
1: Thank you, Dr. Sattler. I'm very glad to be here today. It's always a pleasure to come here. I found out this morning why this church sits on ready all the time. And I got here this morning early, and the people were already here. And about 30, 45 minutes before the service, and they were going around shaking hands. And one fellow preaching to a little group over here, another one preaching to a little group over here. And by the time the service started, I'll tell you, everybody's ready. You know, the first song, you're ready. And I praise the Lord for that, the spiritual atmosphere and the good work of this church. I get around the country and I get in a lot of churches. But I'm glad for a church that does things. And I praise the Lord for the support of this church here and for the good missionaries you've sent our way and for the support of this church. And particularly at this time, the support of the church in regard to the Sahara Project in helping to put the mission stations in the Sahara Desert where no missionary has ever gone before. I got a letter from the missionaries the other day. They said, Brother Freeney, it's 140 degrees every day now, and we want you to pray for us. Some of the natives have died, but God is with us, and we praise the Lord for that. And that's about the hardest place that missionaries have ever gone. And your own Brother Dan Truax from this church right here leading out in this project. And how we thank God for this and for the support of this church in regard to getting out the gospel to these people that have never one time had a resident missionary are now getting the gospel and are now being saved. And we praise the Lord for that. And your church is having a real part in getting out the gospel. This past year, we approved 83 missionaries this past year. And now we have 382 missionaries. I believe that before we're 15 years old, God will have us have 500 missionaries working in about 50 countries. We are now working in 40 countries. And so let's continue to pray. We're out on the threshold of doing great things for God, getting out the gospel. And this is the greatest business in the world of getting out the gospel to the Lord Jesus Christ. Now, other businesses may be important and necessary for the social ongoing of the world. But I'll tell you, our business is important for the spiritual ongoing. And so it's our responsibility and our privilege to have a part in getting out the gospel of the Lord Jesus Christ. So you pray for us. This year we've undertaken a project to build an office building by faith. And so you pray for us in regard to this too. We've got the property all paid off and we need an office building. We've got one, our secretary and treasurer's got an office on the back porch. And so we need some help in this respect. So you pray with us in regard to this as well. If you have your Bibles, turn to the fifth chapter of the book of Romans. We'll begin reading about the sixth verse. The Lord gave me a series of messages some time ago on missions and. And he laid on my heart one of these messages this morning, missions and Calvary. Missions and the Christian, missions and the church, missions and eternity, missions and eschatology. So I'm going to bring one of these messages this morning the Lord has laid on my heart, because this is the very beginning and the very basis of mission work, is getting out the story. You see, it's the story, it's the message that gets the work done. It's not the persuasion of the missionaries, but it's a story given in the power of the Holy Spirit of God that gets the work done around the world. Now, in the sixth verse, it says, "For when we were without strength, in due time Christ died for the ungodly. For scarcely for a righteous man would one die. Yet peradventure for a good man would some even dare to die. But God commendeth his love toward us, in that while we were yet sinners, Christ died for us. Much more then, being not justified by his blood, we shall be saved from wrath through him. For if when we were enemies, we were reconciled to God by the death of his Son, much more being reconciled, we shall be saved by his life. And not only so, but we also joy in God through our Lord Jesus Christ, by whom we have now received the atonement." You know, Calvary is said to be the finished work of Christ, and missions is the unfinished work of Christ. Now, there's certain aspects about the ministry of Christ that's done and final and finished forever. It'll never have to be done again. Verse 10 says, "We are reconciled to God by the death of his Son." That means that the work of Jesus Christ on Calvary is a finished work. He said, it is finished, and it is finished. We now have a message, we now have a story that's final and finished, that we can tell the world, whereby that if they will believe, they too can become a Christian and become a creature of eternity. You know, here is where God judges sin, and sin is put to death. Now, if you'll notice, every time before Calvary, when the judgment of God fell, it was always on the sinner. Adam and Eve, they sinned, they were driven out of the garden. Judgment came upon them. In the time of Noah, the judgment fell. It was the world that was judged. Sinners were judged. When the fire fell on Sodom and Gomorrah, it was the sinner that was judged. When the Jews disobeyed God, they were driven into captivity and driven out into wilderness. It was the sinner that was judged. And every case, the sinner was judged. But now here, when we come to Calvary, and God looks down at Calvary and sees the Lord Jesus Christ, and his judgment falls that day, God could not judge a sinner because there was no sinner there. In other words, when God's judgment fell at Calvary, here is a place where God judges sin, and God deals with sin, and sin was judged and put to death, and I was made alive. Amen. And you hath he quickened, made alive, who were dead in trespasses and sin. The only possible way that I can be made alive is by the life that comes through the death at Calvary, and the death of Calvary, Jesus died there in order that you and I might be saved. So here is where God judges sin, and sin is put to death, and I become a new creature in Christ Jesus because of this. Why, the 18th verse says, "Therefore, as by the offense of one judgment came upon all men unto condemnation, even so by the righteousness of one, the free gift came upon all men unto justification of life." Now here's the message, here's the story. So missions is the co-working of Calvary with the Christian. Now the scripture says, 1 Corinthians 3:9, "For we are laborers together with God." Here is the message, here is Calvary, here is a Christian. Now missions is the Christian getting out the story, telling the world that Jesus died to save them from their sins. We praise the Lord for this. 2 Corinthians 5:18 and 19 says, "God has committed to us the ministry of reconciliation, and God has given unto us the word of reconciliation." So here is a ministry that's been committed to Christians and to the church to get out the story of Jesus Christ so that poor old sinners can be saved. Amen. And praise the Lord for that. Amen. You know, one of the thrills of the work is the fact that in the last tabulated report of our missionaries, we had 4,223 people saved in one quarter. That means more than 16,000 in 1 year. And in 1972, we have a goal of trying to win 25,000 people to the Lord in 1 year. You say, "Brother Feeney, are all these people saved?" I don't know. I'll leave that up with God. But we ought to be working at it. We ought to be working at the matter of getting out the gospel of the Lord Jesus Christ, because this is a story, this is the message that will change lives, change homes, change communities, and change the world if the world will believe. Now notice this. Christ alone can save the world, but Christ cannot save the world alone. Now that's strange, isn't it? But it simply means that God wants preachers, missionaries, people, Christian, church members to go out and tell the story of the Lord Jesus Christ. Because He alone can save, but Christ cannot save the world alone. He needs you, and He wants me and you to be a witness for Him, you see. Now in this scripture that I've read this morning are some wonderful thoughts that I want to pass along to you today. If you'll notice first here that Calvary explains God's eternal purpose to save the lost. Luke 19:10 says, "For the Son of Man has come to seek and to save that which is lost." Now Calvary is not the afterthought of God, nor is it the best that God could do with the circumstances. That's the way a lot of people think today. That's the philosophy of religion of our day. That's the idea of Jesus Christ Superstar. That He came in the world and things got in such a mess that God had to step in then and sort of take over and turn the situation around to fit what He wanted done. That's not true. I'll tell you, my friend, Calvary is not the afterthought of God. It's the main thought of God. It's the main thing that God wanted done. We find in the Old Testament the footprints of the providence of God making their way to one place, a place called Calvary, that Jesus Christ would die on Calvary for the sins of the world. And before the midnight sky with people with stars and God spun the world off of His fingertips, Jesus Christ was crucified in the mind of God in the councils of eternity. So here is the eternal purpose of God to save the lost. And every plan and every program of God preceding Calvary is used to bring this event to pass. We'll notice that the Bible study, people who study the Bible, scholars and teachers, talk about dispensations. Dispensation merely is just a period of time during which God deals with man regarding a particular thing, a covenant, or a promise, or a condition. And in every case, God deals with man in a particular way, but in every case, man failed. Why? Because man cannot live up to these things. He is absolutely impossible, doesn't possess a strength. Now, I believe along with these dispensations, God is bringing us to a place called Calvary, but He's also stripping man of every excuse he might have. Romans 1 speaks to the fact that a man is guilty before God and every mouth is stopped. It means there is no argument with God. Every excuse has been stripped away, nothing left standing but the Lord Jesus Christ. And that every picture and prophecy in the Old Testament. We think about the prophecies. I've got a series of messages on prophecies of Christ in the Old Testament. Prophecies in the Old Testament. And every one of these points to one place, a place called Calvary. Someone talked to Spurgeon, and because Spurgeon preached a lot in the Old Testament, and asked him about it. And he said, "Well, I just go back in the Old Testament, and I pick me out an Old Testament text, and I strike out across country as quick as I can to Calvary." You know, that's pretty good preaching. Yes, sir. Because every picture and every prophecy in the Old Testament pointed to the day when Jesus Christ would come and die at Calvary. Now, someone had said that the day that Jesus Christ died, 26 prophecies were fulfilled. Some people say a little bit more, but we'll use a lesser number. That 26 prophecies were fulfilled the very day that Jesus died. Now, according to the law of probability, something that you might say might come to pass one time. Something you might make a prophecy regarding a certain thing because of circumstance. You believe a certain thing about a certain thing, and you'll say something about it. It might come to pass. But my friend, according to the law of probability, in a book written over a period of 1,500 years, all the hundreds of prophecies concerning the coming of Jesus Christ into the world, it was an utter impossibility for Jesus Christ to come and die exactly as He did at Calvary. But God is a God of the impossible, and it came to pass exactly as God said. Why? Because God brought this thing to pass. It's not just the working of man, but it's the working of God. My friend, Calvary is called the wisdom of God. It's called the power of God. It's called the mercy of God. It's called the judgment of God. It's called the salvation of sinners. It's called the condemnation of the world. Now, there isn't but one place in the world where you can reconcile these two things, the salvation of sinners and the condemnation of sinners. All this can be reconciled at one place, and that is a place called Calvary. When I survey the wondrous cross on which the Prince of Glory died, my richest gain I count but loss and poor contempt on all my pride. At the cross where I first saw the light, and the burden of my heart rolled away. My friend, here is a place. Here is God's eternal purpose to save the lost, and never has there been so much planning nor wisdom used to bring to pass at the right time for the right thing a medium through which God can meet man, and that is a place called Calvary. Praise the Lord. That makes me feel religious this morning. Amen. Calvary also expresses God's eternal love to a lost world. You know, Calvary and the purpose of God here is not just a set of hard, fast rules and regulations without any compassion. But my friend, the message of Jesus Christ is to be permeated with the compassion and the mercy and the love of God, you see. Herein is love, not that we love God, but that he loved us and gave his son to be a propitiation for our sins. Now, God could do nothing more or less than to let Jesus Christ go to Calvary. You know, back when I was a young Christian, I had some warped thinking along these lines, not fully understanding, of course. And God had to let me go through an experience that showed me something about love. One year, my daughter came home from school in the summertime. And in the middle of the summer, she had some abdominal pains. And so I took her to the doctor. The doctor examined her and said, we must operate on her right now, tonight, right away. And so we took her up to the hospital and made preparation for the operation. And they took her in late in the afternoon. They put her to bed and gave her some medication and so on. And sometime later on that night, the doctor came up and performed the operation. Now, suppose I would have said, well, I'm not going to let you operate on my daughter. I'm not going to let you hurt my daughter. I love my daughter too much. You're not going to operate on her. You're not going to hurt her. I love her too much. Now, would that have been love? Why, certainly not. That might have been a distorted sentimentality, but it wasn't really love. But because I did love my daughter, I let her go to the hand of the doctor. And because I did love my daughter, I submitted her to the hand of suffering momentarily. But then later on the next day, the doctor gave her back to us, and she's well and happy today, and praise the Lord for that. Now, whatever I thought about that, I thought about the fact of Calvary. Someone said, well, now, why didn't God do something at Calvary? My friends, God did do something at Calvary. If God would have taken Jesus Christ down from Calvary, you and I would not be here today. There would not be one person ever walked to the streets of glory. All this, my friend, revolves around Calvary. And here's the eternal love of God that proved itself at Calvary in order that you and I might be saved. Now, a good illustration also, a biblical illustration of this, is Abraham and Isaac. Now, here Abraham goes over to Mount Moriah under the leadership of God. And God told Abraham to offer up Isaac as a sacrifice. Now he goes over to Moriah, and they go up the mountain. He says to the servants, my son and I are going up and worship, and we are going to return. He knew God was going to do something. He didn't know what, but he knew God was going to do something. So he took his son, he went up Mount Moriah. His servants waiting on them at the foot of the mountain. And he got up there, he made an altar. He put his son on the altar. He took his knife and started to kill his own son there at an altar. And as you remember, he took the knife and started to plunge into the heart of his son, but he could not bring his hand down. An angel had a hold of his hand, and an angel stopped him. And he said, a ram is back in the bushes. So a ram was put on the altar, and the ram became the dead sacrifice, and Isaac became the living sacrifice. Now, God told Abraham to offer him up as a burnt sacrifice. Why did not God allow him to do this? There was no reason for it. Do you think it would have been right for God to order his own son, his own servant Abraham, to become a murderer of his own son? Do you think that God, he himself, would participate in the murder of a child, a young man? No. There was no reason for this. My friends, all that God wanted is that he wanted Isaac on the altar. And when he was on the altar, he no longer belonged to Abraham. He belonged to God. And that's where God wants me and you. He wants us on the altar, you see. And when Isaac was put on the altar, then a substitute was made, and the ram died, and Isaac became the living sacrifice. Shortly after that, the Abrahamic covenant was confirmed in him, and he became the lineage and the line of Jesus Christ coming in the world. But now whenever you come to Calvary, you have an altogether different story. You see, my friend, when Jesus Christ was put on the altar of Calvary, there is a reason for Jesus dying. Now, the judgment of God came down at Calvary and smote the Lord Jesus Christ. It says, he was smitten of God, that his soul was made an offering for sin, that he was judged of God. The judgment of God fell upon him at Calvary. Now, why so? There is a reason. Many reasons. One of the reasons that the Old Testament saints, you remember, all these Old Testament saints were saved on the credit, and they were in a place of Sheol, or a place of paradise, or Abraham's bosom. They were waiting. For hundreds of years, they were standing at the door waiting. But when Jesus Christ died at Calvary, my friend, all these Old Testament saints marched into glory. That's the reason.
0: Yes.
1: All these Old Testament saints went up in the very presence of God. Why? Because this is the only place that God done away with their sins. You see, the word atonement really is an Old Testament word. It meant a covering. But our sins are not atoned for, are covered at Calvary. They are done away with completely. Will never to be faced, never to be brought up, never to be looked at again.
0: Amen.
1: I will cast into the depths of the fathomless sea all your sins and transgressions, whatever they may be, though they rise up to heaven, though they go down to hell, they shall sink in the depths, and above them shall swell all my ways of forgiveness. So boundless and free, I have cast all your sins in the depths of the sea, in the deep silent depths far removed from the shore, where the never may rise up to trouble thee more, where no far-reaching tide with its pitiless sweep may stir the dark ways of forgetfulness deep. I buried them there where no mortal can see. I've cast all your sin to the depths of the sea. Our sins are gone. They're cast beyond the remembrance of God. They're buried in a Sadducee's grave from which there's no resurrection. Praise the Lord for it today. Then you remember a prophecy in the Old Testament. Genesis 3:15, where God said to the devil, there's going to come a time and I'm going to bruise your head. Do you know, my friend, when Jesus Christ came in the world and in the life of Christ, you know that there's many times when the devil tried to kill him? That the devil caused the death of many infant children because he was trying to get the death of one child, the Lord Jesus. He escaped into Egypt. The first time Jesus preached, he was well accepted. No, they tried to push him over a cliff. They tried to kill him in various ways because the devil, my friend, knew when he got to Calvary that he'd be done for.
0: Amen.
1: You know, someone asked me the other day, well, Brother Feeney, how's the world treating you? I said, well, the world's against me and the devil is after me. Pray for me. But you know, my friend, let me say this. At a place called Calvary is victory purchased for every need of our life. All we've got to do is to apply it. Here is the victory. Here is the victory. Here is the devil is defeated, and my sins have been done away with. The judgment of God has been satisfied and set aside. Never will I have to face it again because of a place called Calvary.
0: Amen.
1: And then the mountains of sins, past, present, and future, which were put upon the Lord Jesus Christ that day, were all done away with. All past. Well, what about those sins, Brother Freddy, you haven't committed yet? My friends, when Jesus died, I hadn't committed any, but they were there, and they were taken away. And so that's the reason the Bible uses the term justification. God sees me justified in his sight because of the Lord Jesus Christ. You see, I'm a new creature in him. And then the judgment of God, hungry to be satisfied. It seemed in the Old Testament that the judgment of God was never satisfied, and it wasn't, because he was judging the sinner. But my friend, when you come to Calvary, the judgment of God got right down to the core of this thing, and sin was judged, and the devil was judged, and darkness was judged, and prison was judged, and I was liberated and made free in the Lord Jesus Christ. Herein is love. Now, I told you the illustration about my daughter. In the afternoon, the doctor gave her back to me, well, happy, recuperating, and now, of course, she's well, and so on. But when you come to Calvary and Jesus Christ died, you see, God allowed Jesus to go to Calvary. His love sent him to Calvary. And so now God has his Son and also has his saints. Herein is the love of God. God loved his Son, but God loved me and you too. God so loved the world. God loved you and me in order that we might be saved. So herein is love. Now God has his Son and has his saints. But let's notice something else. You see, Calvary not only expresses God's eternal love to a lost world, but Calvary also excludes all other ways to be saved and exhausts the means of God for us. Now, I said two things. Calvary excludes all other ways to be saved. You can't be saved any other way but Calvary. And exhaust the means of God, it means this, that God doesn't have any other way to save you but Calvary. You see, my friend, when God gave Jesus, he gave the very best. He could not give better. He gave the very best at that time. And all the wisdom of God and the omnipotence of God and all the ingenuity of God was used and focused at a place called Calvary, and it exhausts the means of God. God doesn't have any other way to save people other than by Calvary. And if any person thinks they might get up some other way, he's saying as a thief and a robber, you see. Acts 4:12 says, neither is thy salvation in any other, for there is none other name under heaven given among men whereby we must be saved. My friend, you can disregard your baptism. It's important in its place. You can disregard your church membership, and that too is important in its place. You can disregard all the rituals of religions, the Lord's Supper, and all these other things in regard to salvation. They do not bring salvation, even though they're good in their place. There isn't but one thing that brings salvation. My friend, let me tell you this morning, there is a fountain filled with blood drawn from Emmanuel's veins, where sinners plunge beneath that flood, lose all their guilty stains. That's a place that'll save you. Now, you can disregard the religion to the world. We are living in a religious world. There's more people in the world got religion than that haven't got religion. Everywhere our missionaries go, the people worship something. They got religion. But my friend, there is a great difference between religion and Christianity. There is a great difference between religion and Christ in unity. That's Christianity, Christ in unity. So you can disregard Buddha. You can disregard Confucius. You can disregard Muhammad. You can disregard your religious activities. You can disregard your churches. Wipe all of these out. Let not but one thing stand. That, my friend, at the cross of Calvary, is the thing that will save you from your sins. Let me read you a verse, a strange verse. Read it when you go home. Micah 6:7 says, will the Lord be pleased with thousands of rams or with 10,000s of rivers of oil? Shall I give my firstborn for my transgression, the fruit of my body for the sin of my soul? Shall I do this? Would this suffice? Would this answer to God? Would this bring satisfaction? Oh, no, my friend, it would not. There is but one thing that will satisfy God and satisfy you, and that is the Lord Jesus Christ can come in your heart on the basis of Calvary. You know, people around the world pray to the heathen gods. They punish themselves in various ways, but to no avail. I saw an old man praying down in Guatemala in a church. Now, there was a man embedded in the wall of that church. He died about over 100 years ago, about 150 years ago. And this Guatemalan Indian was praying to the man embedded in the wall of that church. He was supposed to be some sort of a patron or saint or something. And that old man was away on up in his years. His back was stooped and warped, and he was a very old man. He was in rags and tattered. He was there praying over every day, praying to this man embedded in the wall of that church, thinking that somehow that man could help him. But my friend, can you imagine that old fellow going up there every day? And I grant you, he went up there every day. And we were in there about 20 minutes looking around, and he was there all the time on his knees while we were there. But can you imagine, my friend, that old man in his latter years going to that so-called church, praying to that wrong man in there day after day and not having one prayer answered? Pitiful, isn't it? But my friend, there isn't but one thing that'll save people, and that is the Lord Jesus Christ. God excludes all other ways for you to be saved. He takes away the pride of man. And that offends the people of the world. People of the world want to save themselves. They want to do something. But my friend, God, with one stroke of Calvary, wipes away everything we might do and exhausts heaven in order that he might give the very best thing, that you and I might be saved, and that is the Lord Jesus Christ. Do you have him this morning as your own personal Savior? Well, it's a wonderful, glorious thing today to realize that. But let you notice one more thing today. Talking about the message of missions. This is the message we take to people around the world. And I say it's a thrilling thing to me when I go out to some mission field and I see a person out there that's been stooped in a false religion all these years, and the missionary will introduce me to them, and I will shake hands with them, and I will see the very presence of the Lord Jesus Christ in their faces. It's a real thrill. And here is a man and a woman, or a woman, that has been steeped in false religion all of their life, and for 1,000 generations their people have bowed down to false gods and to idols and so on, but now with one stroke of faith they come to Calvary and are made alive in the Lord Jesus Christ. Wonderful, glorious thing. And I go out to mission fields and I stand in pulpits like this, and I see people out there just like you are this morning. And they're out there because some preacher and some missionary is going out and preach the word, and these people are saved. It's a great thrill, a great blessing from God. But let's notice something else. You see, Calvary not only does these things that I have mentioned, but it also extends a limitless reservoir of God's grace to helpless man. You know, you hear a lot about pollution today, and I see a lot of this, and I'm really getting frightened as I look out and see the condition. I don't see how this world can last much longer the way it's going. You get in an airplane, you fly near the West Coast, and you'll see a blanket of pollution and carbon monoxide and everything just lying like a blanket across this country. Sometimes you fly into an airport, you can't see the airport until you get right on the ground because of the pollution in the air. The same thing about water. Down below Chattanooga, we have what we call the Nickajack Reservoir. A beautiful lake between those mountains of Tennessee, but you can't go down and ski on it in the summertime. They don't want you to. They don't want you to keep the fish that you catch down there, too much mercury. Why? Because that's a sewer of Chattanooga. Pollution. Pollution. I think about the most polluted water I've ever seen is Tokyo Bay. Talk about walking on the water. You could just about do it out there, you see. A city of 11 to 12 million people, and only half of the people in Tokyo has a sewage. So you can imagine how polluted the Tokyo Bay would be. It just looks like a sea of mud and pollution. But when I thought about this, I thought about the fact that they say that they now have a plant that they can put on the side of these streams and divert the water in through this plant, dirty, filthy, polluted water, and then coming out on the outside, on the other side of that plant would be pure, drinkable, sparkling water. I hope they can do that. But wait a minute, my friends. When I see all of our filth, all of our pollution, all of the dirtiness that we might have, all of our sins, all of the thing that pertaining to this life here, all the works of darkness converging on one place, a place called Calvary. But when I see the Son of God die at Calvary, and there flowing out from Calvary is not a stream of pollution, but my friend, a stream of pure, drinkable, accessible grace of God that's made right for every person. I heard Dr. Seidler say some time ago, and I praise the Lord for this. I've been thinking about it ever since. Because Philippians 4:19 says, "But my God shall supply all of your need according to his riches and glory by Christ Jesus." And he said the word "according to," it's never out of. Because you take something out of, you've always got a little less. But you can take according to all you want to, and it's never any less. Now, back down to when I was a kid, in the dark ages, I guess, a long time ago, we didn't go to church, and we believed in going out on picnicking on Sunday. You know, Christians don't go picnicking on Sunday. Is that right? I thought I would get an amen at least. So we'd go out picnicking on Sunday. We'd go out in the woods somewhere, and we'd carry a big 25-pound block of ice. You kids think that ice are all made refrigerated. But we got a 25-pound block of ice, and we'd go out and get a big bucket, you know, and we'd go to some spring somewhere. We'd dip down in that spring, get a bucket of water in that ice, and we'd get us a big old dipper or a gourd or so on. And we'd just drink and drink, and you can take that bucket, and you can dip down in that spring and come up, and lo and behold, the water's filled back up there. You know, it just filled back up. It's the same as it was before. And you come back again after a while and get another bucket of water and another bucket and another bucket and another bucket, and it's never any less. My friend, that's the way it is with the grace of God. Streams in this world right here may run out, but the grace of God will never run out. There is a stream flowing from Calvary, my friends. And at the sinners that are lost in their sins can come. And Christians who are saved can come. Where sin doth abound, grace did much more abound. And let me say, where troubles and trials and struggles and burdens and heartaches abound, grace does much more abound. So here is a stream that is drinkable and applicable and accessible to every need of our life. We'll read over in the book of Romans. And in the book of Corinthians, it says we have a treasure in an earthen vessel. And then it goes to say about trouble coming our way. We have perplexity. We have heartaches. We have persecution. And then in the 8th chapter of Romans, it says, who shall separate us from the love of God? Shall tribulation or distress or persecution or famine, nakedness, or peril of sword? As it is written, for thy sake we are killed all the day long. Nay, in all these things we are more than conquerors with him that loved us. For I am persuaded that neither death, nor life, nor angels, nor principalities, nor powers, nor things present, nor things to come, or height, or depth, or any other creature shall be able to separate us from the love of God, which is in Christ Jesus our Lord. Now here over here we've got some things that we have control over to a certain extent. These things are wrought many times by the hands of men. But these things over here are not wrought by the hands of men. So it says, in these things we are more than conquerors, for I am persuaded that neither... Now the word neither means that we're more than conquerors in these two. So here are some things wrought by the hands of men. Here are some things that are wrought by the hands of God. But my friend, in any of these things, such as life or death or angels or principalities or powers, we have a grace, my friend, that will meet the need of every experience of our life. And Calvary extends a limitless reservoir of God's grace to helpless man. A fellow said down in Atlanta some time ago, he said, well, I've gone as far as I can go. I've tried everything in the world, and I just can't do it. And the preacher said, well, praise the Lord. Well, what do you mean, praise the Lord? He said, well, maybe now you'll let God have a chance in your life. Amen. If you tried all you can do, just turn it over to God now and let God have his way. Amen. Because, my friend, the grace of God is equal to any sin. It's equal to any problem. It's equal to any testing. It's equal to any trial. It's equal to any frustration. And we need not have fear, but have faith, because God has produced a means that is equal to anything in our life and provides us a means whereby we can live a Christian life. Romans 10:13, Acts 2:21 says, and it shall come to pass that whosoever shall call upon the name of the Lord shall be saved. We were in Japan some time ago, and Dr. Robertson went along with us, and he preached there in the services at night. And one night we had a fellow to come down the aisle over here. He got saved. Who was this man? He was a teacher of chemistry in the University of Osaka, PhD, of an intellect. He came down and simple faith, trusted in the Lord Jesus Christ. Down this aisle over here came another fellow. Well, who was he? Well, he had lost his job that day, and he's on his way to commit suicide. Because whenever the Japanese, of course, lose their job, everything revolves around their job. They don't make a lot of money, but they get a lot of benefits from it, you see. And so whenever you lose your job, you lose your money, you lose your benefits and rent and everything else. You just lose everything when you lose your job. And the honorable way to some of these fellows, because they have no faith in Christ, is to go out and commit suicide. So he was on his way to commit suicide that night, to kill himself, because he lost his job that day. And one of our men caught him as he came off of the train, handed him a tract, pointed the door. He went to the door, got on the elevator, and came up where we were, 17 floors high, or 14 stories high. And in the meeting there that night, he came down, and by a simple stroke of faith, he believed on the Lord Jesus Christ and was saved. Now here's a man that was an intellect, an up and out, but here's a man that was down and out. And God is able to save the down and out, and is able to save the up and out, and is able to save anybody in between. He's able to make any need of your life, meet any need of your life. And as a Christian, the grace of God is sufficient for you. Now let's notice. Ezekiel 47 speaks of a river, a reservoir, and a river out of the sanctuary, you remember. And they walk out 1,000 cubits, and it comes up to the ankles. And they walk out 1,000 cubits and it come up to the knees. And they walk out 1,000 cubits and it come up to the loins. And it walks out 1,000 cubits, it's over the head. They can't get across. The fellows will have to turn around and go back. It's too big. too much water. My friend, that's the way it is with the grace of God. The grace of God is like the river flowing from the stream there in Ezekiel 47, flowing from the sanctuary in Ezekiel 47. It'll meet every need of our life. Here is a river that God has provided. A limitless reservoir. A limitless supply. We need not be defeated. God is still on the throne. He's still alive. Here is a river that God has provided. We sometimes sing about this when we sing, oh, love that drew salvation's plan, oh, the grace that brought it down to man, oh, the mighty gulf that God did span at Calvary. So, my friend, here's the message of missions. This is the eternal purpose of God this morning. This is the reason why Jesus Christ came in the world to die, in order that we might be saved. Now, missions is Christians taking this story to people that haven't heard, telling them about the Lord Jesus Christ. And that starts right where you are, and it spreads out to the uttermost part of the world. You know, I thank God for this church here and the outreach of this church and what you're trying to do to get the gospel out around the world. You see, the ministry of this church begins at that wall there and goes around the world and comes back to this wall on this side. And that's what this church is trying to do, to get the gospel out to people I've never heard. My heart is broken as I go out to some places. I see these populated areas like Japan, and even like in some of our Caribbean countries in Central America and South America and Europe. I was out in Europe a year or so ago, stood on an Arch of Triumph and looked out over the Champs-Élysées, looking all the way into the lure of about 10 blocks, 6 lanes of traffic wide on each side. Sidewalk cafes, apartment buildings. You can stand there and gaze around and see the places where about 10 million people live. I went up in the Eiffel Tower and looked around, saw the city of Paris. But yet it's a most beautiful city. But it broke my heart because the great majority of these people have never heard the one time the true story of the Lord Jesus Christ. Thousands and thousands and thousands of people stumbling along, moving along, pushing, shoving off into eternity without God, without one ray of hope, and without ever knowing the story. A.B. Simpson wrote the song many years ago that says 100,000 souls a day, but that song's out of date. More than likely, it could be said 160,000 souls a day are passing one by one away in Christless guilt and gloom. What wilt thou say, O Church of God, when in that awful judgment day they charge thee with their doom? That means that 1 million souls every week die and go off into eternity without ever hearing this story, without ever knowing about the Lord Jesus Christ. This is our responsibility. God, help us not to fail. Shall we pray? Our Father, I pray that thou would take this message home to every heart. You know the need here today. There may be someone in this building here today that needs to be saved. This would be the time when they would come and believe upon the Lord Jesus Christ and have him as their Savior. There may be others who would need to come for the rededication or the dedication of their life. There may be others, Lord, who would need to come and join this church. And there may be those who would like to come and put their life in your hands and say, oh God, use me, mold me, and make me into the person you would have me to be. And as our pastor comes this morning, as invitation is given, as the outstretched arms of Jesus Christ is extended today, I pray that those that need to come will come and settle this matter with thee for Jesus' sake, and in his name we pray.
2: 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The title is Calvary, and the text is Romans chapter 5. This message was originally preached on a Sunday morning service, September 3rd, 1975, at Tabernacle Baptist Church.

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1: With SRN News, I'm Ron Taylor. Tensions are still high in the Middle East, even after word that a deal with the U.S. may have been reached, something Iran didn't immediately confirm.
2: As ceasefire talks between the U.S. and Iran drag on, the truce has come under another test. The U.S. has carried out a series of strikes on Iranian targets this week, most recently on Wednesday night. It says these strikes are in response to Iranian threats. In the latest incident, Kuwait says it was attacked by Iranian missiles and drones. Iran confirms that it launched a fresh attack in the region. It says this is in response to American aggression. Now, these clashes have not caused the ceasefire to collapse, but they have left the Middle East on edge.
1: Correspondent Joe Fetterman. Meanwhile, President Trump held a White House Situation Room meeting with his advisors as he looks to make a final determination on moving forward with a deal to extend the Iran ceasefire. A Russian drone that was part of an overnight attack on Ukraine has crashed into an apartment building in eastern Romania, injuring two people.
3: The Russian drone was tracked by radar in Romanian airspace and crashed onto the roof of a building in Galati. The impact followed by a fire. Two people suffered minor injuries and several others were evacuated. In response to the crash, NATO member Romania is asking the alliance for a faster transfer of anti-drone capabilities to its military, calling the drone's flight a serious violation of international law and the worst incident to hit national territory since Russia invaded Ukraine. While Romania has confirmed drone fragments on its territory on multiple occasions since the war started, no one has previously been hurt in any of the incidents. I'm Charles Teledesma.
1: In Louisiana, lawmakers have passed a new congressional map to pick a Republican seat while leaving the state with one of its two majority black House districts. The map approved Friday is designed to give Louisiana a 5-1 split in Republicans' favor. This is SRN News. Pope Leo appears to have embraced AI.
4: The pontiff caused a stir around the world this month with his encyclical on artificial intelligence, in which he warns about the dangers that it poses to humanity. But an examination of the document's text indicates that AI wrote at least some part of it. Posting on Substack, researcher Lynch Zhang says he put Pope Leo's text through an AI detector, and it concluded that some parts were 100% generated by AI, though not necessarily the parts written by the Pope himself. Michael Harrington reporting.
1: America's churches are grappling with the decline of marriage and family. For centuries, marriage and child rearing have been among the main ways adults are integrated into congregational life.

0: Couples who share the same faith tend to be more observant, and they often raise children with that tradition. But today, 42% of adults are not married or living with a partner, the highest percentage in U.S. history. This is SRN News. Even though no one was hurt, Supreme Court Justice Amy Coney Barrett has been targeted with a swatting incident. Correspondent Laura Winters with the call that touched off an emergency response.
1: There is an LOI for this address that has 24-hour security coverage for a high-priority resident of the county.
2: You're listening to the 911 call the moment officers are immediately dispatched to the home of the Supreme Court Justice. This after a swatting call is made about shots fired at her Fairfax, Virginia home.
3: Make contact with security that's on scene. They should be outside and explore. He said he hasn't heard anything.
2: Barrett has 24-hour security, and it was quickly determined the call was bogus. Laura Winters reporting.
0: The Dallas fire chief says firefighters were preparing to evacuate residents due to a reported gas leak when an apartment building exploded Thursday, killing at least three people and injuring five more. Fire officials say now all have been accounted for. More details at srnnews.com.

Amen. Good morning to all of you. Blessed are those who have not seen but yet believe. You know, that's what he told Doubting Thomas. And we'll read that account real quick. He says in chapter 20 of John, verse 26, and after 8 days again, which was the first day Sunday, his disciples were within and Thomas with them. Then came Jesus, the doors being shut, and stood in the midst and said, "Peace be unto you." Now, that might have been quite a sight, would it not? But Thomas missed that first Sunday service, but he came to that next Sunday, and then he said, "Then said he to Thomas, reach hither thy fingers, and behold my hands, and reach hither thy hand, and thrust it into my side, and be not faithless, but believing." And Thomas answered and said unto him, "My Lord and my God." He knew right then and there, but he missed it the first time. He said, "Unless I see these things, I'm not going to believe," right? Did he not say that? He said, "Except I shall see in his hands the print of his nails, and put my finger into the print of his nails, and thrust my hand into his side, I will not believe." And then he said in verse 28, and Thomas answered and said unto him, "My Lord and my God." Jesus saith unto him, "Thomas, because thou hast seen me, thou hast believed. Blessed are they that have not seen and yet have believed." Hey, can I tell you, we're blessed because we haven't seen, but we believe. I see through the eyes of scriptures. You see through the eyes of scriptures. You see through the eyes of faith. I see through the eyes of faith, but one day it's going to be sight. It's 16 minutes after 12 in the morning, Saturday, May 30th, year of our Lord, 2026, and it looks like it's 75 degrees outside, a few clouds here in the sky in Greenville, South Carolina. Good morning to all of you. This is your Midnight Watch. My name is Brother Ward David Gillett, and I am once again so grateful to be a part of WTBI Radio Ministries and your lives, Lord. And I hope and pray that we'll just have a blessed morning. How about that? Just buckle up for Jesus. This could be the dawning. Our Share-a-thon Day sponsor for today is David Langford of Lexington, South Carolina. He sponsors in memory of his mother, Audrey Langford, on her birthday. And our WTBI Internet sponsor for today is Grace Robinson of Greenville, South Carolina. She sponsors in memory of her husband, Donald Robinson. 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So we thank Grace Robinson for being our internet sponsor today and David Langford being our day sponsor. Overnight through the morning hours, a 60% chance of showers likely, a low of 67. Today, Saturday, a 60% chance of thunderstorms and showers throughout the whole day, a high of 80. And then tonight, a 60% chance, decreasing to a 30% chance of showers, a low of 59. Sunday, the Lord's Day, mostly cloudy, a high of 72 degrees. Well, that was the Carolina Boys Quartet. I Didn't See Him Rise. The Justice Family, always a joy listening to them. He Is My Shepherd. And you know what? Not only is he the good shepherd, he's the great shepherd, and he's the chief shepherd. The good shepherd, because he laid down his life for his friends. The great shepherd, because he protects, watches over us, and provides for us. And the chief shepherd one day when he rules and reigns from that place in Jerusalem over there called Mount Zion. Amen. And then in the 11th hour, he sees what we don't. Aren't you glad? That's a truth. I'm glad that he does, because we can't always see around the corner. But here we go with Jaquan Carrison, "When We Cannot See the Hand of God." Carol Roberson, "I Want the People to See Jesus in Me When I See the Blood." Ernie Haas and Signature Sound, "When He Comes Again."

consider yourself invited to the 79th Annual Greer Baptist Camp Meeting starting Wednesday through Friday, June the 24th through the 26th, and the following week from June the 29th through July the 3rd. Each evening, we will begin our services at 7:30. Also, for our finale, we'll have a very special God and Country celebration starting at 5 p.m. on July the 3rd with two services, barbecue and fireworks. Preachers for this year's meeting include Tim Fuller, Ricky Gravely, Brian McBride, Johnny Pope, Doug Benton, and a host of others. We will also have special singing and local choirs each night. For more information, visit the Greer Baptist Camp Meeting Facebook page to receive updated information. Dr. Joe Arthur is the moderator, and the Greer Baptist Camp Meeting is located at 1360 Henderson Gap Road in the Greer community of South Carolina. Don't miss out on an opportunity to enjoy the presence of God, the people of God, and the preaching of God's Word at this year's 79th Annual Greer Baptist Camp Meeting. We would love to see you there.

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1: With SRN News, I'm Ron Taylor. Israel is escalating their military offensive in southern Lebanon.
2: Israeli troops are pushing deeper into villages in southern Lebanon. Israeli Prime Minister Benjamin Netanyahu told troops they are dealing a crushing blow to Hezbollah as they advance to controlling positions north of the Litani River. Meanwhile, military officials from both countries began talks at the Pentagon for the first time in decades. Lebanese officials tell the Associated Press their delegation wants a stop to ongoing hostilities and enforcement of the ceasefire, and they want any deal between Iran and the U.S. to stop the Israeli offensive. I'm Jennifer King.
1: President Trump is still pondering moving forward with a deal to extend the Iran ceasefire and reopen the Strait of Hormuz. Pam Bondi defends the Trump administration's release of the Epstein case files as she testifies before lawmakers Friday. Bernie Bennett has more.
3: Former Attorney General Pam Bondi stood behind the Trump administration's release of the case files on Jeffrey Epstein as she testified Friday before House lawmakers scrutinizing a process that was delayed and included personal information of potential victims. Bondi, who arrived Friday morning on Capitol Hill for her closed-door interview, was defiant in previous public testimony when she was confronted by lawmakers about the Epstein investigation. In her opening statement, she kept to the same tact. Bernie Bennett, Washington.
1: A federal judge says New Hampshire must make it easier for voters to prove their U.S. citizenship. District Court Judge Samantha Elliott did not rule directly on whether requiring proof of citizenship for voter registration is constitutional. Instead, she said it was unconstitutional to remove one method of proof, namely signing an affidavit affecting or attesting to their citizenship. The case was seen as the first major legal test of an election reform that's been pushed by President Trump and has gained favor among many Republicans. The head of the WHO has arrived in Congo's capital to supporting efforts against the Ebola outbreak there. This is SRN News.
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Hallelujah. The Ernie Haas and Signature Sound there. When he comes again, this could be the morning right here. Carol Roberson, When I See the Blood, right before the news. Here we go with Singing Cooks, My Home's a Sight to See. And then the Mullinex Family, God's Been Good. Lance Carpenter, The Anchor Holds, Temple Baptist Choir out of Anderson, I Came for Water. So here we go. Don't forget Psalms 42 coming up there at the top of the hour. And at 3 o'clock, the old-time preaching hour, Dr. Mays Jackson preaching. When he starts down, I'll start up. There it is. When he starts down, I'll start up. And guess what else? Just before that, the 2:40 prayer time.

0: Hello, this is Pastor Doug Benton right here at Tabernacle Baptist Church in Greenville, South Carolina. And we are coming to you today with a need for our Tabernacle Children's Home. 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Since 1962, Tabernacle Children's Home has given a secure place for children to grow, learn, and experience God's love. 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
1: With SRN News, I'm Ron Taylor. Israel is escalating their military offensive in southern Lebanon.
2: Israeli troops are pushing deeper into villages in southern Lebanon. Israeli Prime Minister Benjamin Netanyahu told troops they are dealing a crushing blow to Hezbollah as they advance to controlling positions north of the Litani River. Meanwhile, military officials from both countries began talks at the Pentagon for the first time in decades. Lebanese officials tell the Associated Press their delegation wants a stop to ongoing hostilities and enforcement of the ceasefire, and they want any deal between Iran and the U.S. to stop the Israeli offensive. I'm Jennifer King.
1: President Trump is still pondering moving forward with a deal to extend the Iran ceasefire and reopen the Strait of Hormuz. Pam Bondi defends the Trump administration's release of the Epstein case files as she testifies before lawmakers Friday. Bernie Bennett has more.
3: Former Attorney General Pam Bondi stood behind the Trump administration's release of the case files on Jeffrey Epstein as she testified Friday before House lawmakers scrutinizing a process that was delayed and included personal information of potential victims. Bondi, who arrived Friday morning on Capitol Hill for her closed-door interview, was defiant in previous public testimony when she was confronted by lawmakers about the Epstein investigation. In her opening statement, she kept to the same tact. Bernie Bennett, Washington.
1: A federal judge says New Hampshire must make it easier for voters to prove their U.S. citizenship. District Court Judge Samantha Elliott did not rule directly on whether requiring proof of citizenship for voter registration is constitutional. Instead, she said it was unconstitutional to remove one method of proof, namely signing an affidavit affecting or attesting to their citizenship. The case was seen as the first major legal test of an election reform that's been pushed by President Trump and has gained favor among many Republicans. The head of the WHO has arrived in Congo's capital to supporting efforts against the Ebola outbreak there. This is SRN News. What political issues do you hear about in church? Correspondent Michael Harrington has details.
4: According to the latest poll from the Pew Research Center, abortion is the topic that most often comes up in a sermon these days. 35% of regular churchgoers say they've heard a message about it in the last few months. Israel is the second most common political or social issue to be addressed from the pulpit. 34% have heard about that. Next comes homosexuality, immigration, and the war in Iran. Michael Harrington reporting.
1: The head of a government panel investigating anti-Semitism in Australia says Jewish witnesses who have appeared before the committee are now facing online harassment and bigotry. Some of those offensive social media posts have been referred to the police. The Royal Commission on Anti-Semitism and Social Cohesion was established in response to two gunmen who were allegedly inspired by ISIS killing 15 people at a Sydney Hanukkah celebration in December. Royal commissions are Australia's highest form of public inquiry. This is SRN News. The smoking rate among adults in the U.S. dropped to another all-time low last year.
5: A government survey shows that about 1 in 11 adults say they were current smokers. That's according to preliminary findings from the Centers for Disease Control and Prevention. In the mid-1960s, 42% of U.S. adults were smokers. The rate has been gradually dropping for decades, and last year it was 9%. Cigarette smoking is a risk factor for lung cancer, heart disease, and stroke, and it's long been considered the leading cause of preventable death, John Scott reporting.

Prosecutors slapped another insider trading charge against a Google employee this week, alleging the software engineer used confidential company information to pocket more than $1 million on the prediction market platform Polymarket. Authorities say 36-year-old Michael Spagnuolo used Google's year-end search data to place bets on search trends. More details at srnnews.com.

Could he make it any easier? One cross for all. Sort of like when he told Adam and Eve there in the garden, you can have all the trees. You can eat of all the trees, all the fruits, all the nuts, all the berries, all the trees in the garden. But of the tree of the knowledge of good and evil, thou shalt not eat, because in that day thereof you shall die if you partake. You see, God makes it so simple for us, but yet we make it so difficult. You know, the wages of sin is death, but the gift of God is eternal life through Jesus Christ our Lord. And there's one door, there's one gate. It's exclusive and it's inclusive. Exclusive to everyone, inclusive to all that come. How about that? People want to talk about exclusive and inclusive in this world. The only reason why people don't want to come to Christ is because they don't want to come to Christ. That's just it, period. They don't want what God has to offer. They want what the world has to offer. They're selfish, but it's the gospel that brings brokenness, contrition, or conviction, and it's the Spirit of God that brings and leads people to the Lord Jesus Christ and baptizes them to the body of Christ. So thank God for the word, but now we're in Psalms 42, and this morning we will not be having Psalms 42 at 5 o'clock because I'll be on my way to Kentucky. But we're going to discuss this verse, verse 8. Yesterday we read, deep calleth unto deep at the noise of thy waterspouts. All thy waves and thy billows are gone over me. You know, the floods, the cataracts, the headwaters, the Jordan illustrate the waves of sorrow that overwhelmed the writer. He was sorrowful. He was in exile. He was in despair. And his soul was, what did it say there in verse 5? He says, why art thou cast down, O my soul? Why art thou disquieted in me? Yet he said, hope thou in God. He was still hoping, and he knew that he shall yet praise him for the help of his countenance. O my God, my soul is cast down within me. And then we get to verse 8. I like that word yet. Yet's like a but. Yet the Lord will command his loving kindness in the daytime. Can I tell you the day star that rose in your heart in the daytime? He came to Calvary and he died on the cross for our sins. That was the grace of God, God's riches at Christ's expense. Can I tell you here? Yet the Lord, that's Jehovah, will command his loving kindness. Even in the midst of our demise, even in the midst of our situations, he still commands his loving kindness, his grace. It's that grace, grace for grace upon grace and grace and more grace. We're saved by grace. We're kept by grace. It's grace that he gives us throughout our course of our walk with him. Grace, grace, grace. Yet the Lord will command his loving kindness, his grace in the daytime. And then guess what? He comforts us in the night, right? He says, and in the night his song shall be with me. Can I tell you, this psalmist was part of the temple choir. This psalmist had a song on his heart. And I'm here to tell you, there's so many times in my life, and maybe you can recall. That's why it's so important when you go to church to sing the hymns and sing the praises unto him, because as you're doing that, you're bringing a memorization and the Holy Spirit's working. And then when you have a difficult time, you're in a pickle, you're in a headwater, you're in a situation, he'll give you the night. In the night, his song shall be with me. A song will appear. How many times has that happened to me? And my prayer unto God of my life. You know, when you sing praises unto God, when you sing a song that comes unto you in the night, and you sing it back to God, it's a prayer, and that prayer is heard in heaven, and it's a special, special prayer. It's a prayer that God answer every time, although he does answer all our prayers, but it's like a father with a child sitting on the lap. And that child is just telling her daddy, I missed you all day. I love you, daddy. You are so good to me. Thank you, daddy. And she could have been the most disobedient child. But the fact is she got up on the lap, up on the father's lap, and she got close to him, and she put her arm around that big old neck and give him kisses and thanked him and hugged him. Can I tell you, this psalmist knew that yet the Lord will command his loving kindness. Do you know that this morning?
Amen. Here we go with the Vances, Only Through the Blood.

That's right. It's only through the blood. There is no other way. No other way, no access to the Father, unless you come through the blood of Jesus Christ. Jesus saith unto them, I am the way, the truth, and the life, and no man cometh unto the Father but by me. Well, it's Saturday, May 30th, year of the Lord, 2026. Good morning to all of you. It's 16 minutes after the hour of 1 in the morning. That was the Vances, Only Through the Blood, New Mercy Trio, One Cross for All. What a blessing. It is also, let's just double check this real quick. I don't want to tell you the right wrong temperature. It's 71 degrees outside, you folks that are concerned about the temperature and what's going to take place. You know, sometimes we don't like the rain. Sometimes we don't like the bad weather, but we need whatever the Lord calls because he's in charge of it, and we just need to trust him because sometimes it kind of gets in our way, doesn't it? And it really affects us, but you know, can I be honest with you? We need to be a thankful Christian. Be thankful in all things, for this is the will of God in Christ Jesus concerning you. Overnight, 60% chance of showers likely, low of 67. Today, Saturday, 60% chance of showers and thunderstorms, a high of 80. And then tonight, a 60% chance, decreasing to a 30% chance of showers, a low of 59. Sunday, the Lord's Day, mostly cloudy, high of 72. Sunday night, a 40% chance of showers, a low of 59. Monday, a 30% chance, increasing to a 40% chance of showers and thunderstorms, a high of 80 degrees. Our Share-a-thon Day sponsor today is David Langford of Lexington, South Carolina. He sponsors in memory of his mother, Audrey Langford, on her birthday. And our WTBI Internet sponsor for today is Grace Robinson of Greenville, South Carolina. She sponsors in memory of her husband, Donald Robinson. His birthday was on May 29th. We do take this time out and thank David Langford and Grace Robinson for being our day sponsor and Internet sponsor, because they do help cover the listeners' portion of our operating expenses for the WTBI Radio Ministries. We also want to thank all of you for your help with Share-a-thon 2026. Well, we got some more music coming up this next hour. I hope it'll be a blessing to you. So just buckle up for Jesus. Sons of Faith, He Paid the Debt for Me. Allen Family, The King and I. And then a number by Aiken Trio, Green Pastures, Telestials, One Way Flight. Another number by Aiken Trio, I Need Jesus. Don't forget the 2:40 prayer time, 3 o'clock, Dr. Mays Jackson preaching. When he starts down, I'll start up. When he starts down, I'll start up. Here we go with Sons of Faith. He paid the debt for me. You see that? Isn't that wonderful? The wages of sin is death, but the gift of God is eternal life through Jesus Christ, our Lord.

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1: With SRN News, I'm Ron Taylor. President Trump met with his advisors for about 2 hours yesterday, but has yet to make a decision on whether to move forward with a deal to extend the Iran ceasefire and reopen the Strait of Hormuz. Iran said the agreement had not been finalized. Ahead of yesterday's meeting, the president said he was looking to make a final determination. Louisiana lawmakers have passed a new congressional map to pick up a Republican seat while leaving the state with one of its two majority black House districts. Bernie Bennett has more on the story.
2: The map approved Friday is designed to give Louisiana a 5-to-1 split in Republicans' favor. The U.S. Supreme Court last month struck down one of the state's majority black districts as an illegal racial gerrymander, weakening the landmark 1965 Federal Voting Rights Act. That decision intensified a national battle over partisan redistricting, fueled by President Donald Trump's efforts to protect the GOP's slim House majority in this year's midterm elections. Bernie Bennett reporting.
1: Governor Jeff Landry has signed the redistricting plan into law. There's another drop in the nation's smoking rates.
3: A CDC survey finds that the cigarette smoking rate among U.S. adults dropped to another all-time low last year, with only 1 in 11 adults saying they are current smokers. The rate has been gradually dropping for decades due to cigarette taxes, tobacco price hikes, smoking bans, public education, and changes in the social acceptability of lighting up in public. Cigarette smoking is a risk factor for lung cancer, heart disease, and stroke, and it's long been considered the leading cause of preventable death. I'm Lisa Dwyer.
1: Stock indexes closed higher on Wall Street, adding to the all-time highs they set a day earlier. The Dow gained 363 points, the NASDAQ up 55, and the S&P 500 was 16 higher at the closing bell yesterday. This is SRN News.
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This one-way plan to glory land is through Christ and Christ alone, Telestial's one-way flight. Amen. We're on flight 777, and we're getting ready to get that and aboard that 777 when that rapture comes, but I'm aboard with the ticket for 777, the flight. How about that? Aiken Trio, Green Pastures Before the News. Here we go with the Aiken Trio. I need Jesus. Buddy Nam Mullinex, I don't need to understand. And sometimes we don't. We just need to trust. Barnett's Shepherd Boy. And then the Brown Family, While You Wait.

consider yourself invited to the 79th Annual Greer Baptist Camp Meeting starting Wednesday through Friday, June the 24th through the 26th, and the following week from June the 29th through July the 3rd. Each evening, we will begin our services at 7:30. Also, for our finale, we'll have a very special God and Country celebration starting at 5 p.m. on July the 3rd with two services, barbecue and fireworks. Preachers for this year's meeting include Tim Fallure, Ricky Gravely, Brian McBride, Johnny Pope, Doug Benton, and a host of others. We will also have special singing and local choirs each night. For more information, visit the Greer Baptist Camp Meeting Facebook page to receive updated information. Dr. Joe Arthur is the moderator, and the Greer Baptist Camp Meeting is located at 1360 Henderson Gap Road in the Greer community of South Carolina. Don't miss out on an opportunity to enjoy the presence of God, the people of God, and the preaching of God's Word at this year's 79th Annual Greer Baptist Camp Meeting. We would love to see you there.

Amen. Great song right there. Good admonition while you wait. How about that? Learn to trust me. Learn to walk with him. Brown family, while you wait. Word to the wise, Proverbs 30, verse 8 and 9. Remove far from me vanity and lies. Give me neither poverty nor riches. Feed me with food convenient for me, lest I be full and deny thee, and say, who is the Lord? Or lest I be poor and steal, and take the name of my God in vain. Here we go with the Oliver Girls, A Good Place, Penny Andrews, Heaven's Point of View, Easter Brothers, Lord, I'll Sing.

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1: With SRN News, I'm Ron Taylor. President Trump met with his advisors for about 2 hours yesterday, but has yet to make a decision on whether to move forward with a deal to extend the Iran ceasefire and reopen the Strait of Hormuz. Iran said the agreement had not been finalized. Ahead of yesterday's meeting, the president said he was looking to make a final determination. Louisiana lawmakers have passed a new congressional map to pick up a Republican seat while leaving the state with one of its two majority black House districts. Bernie Bennett has more on the story.
2: The map approved Friday is designed to give Louisiana a 5-to-1 split in Republicans' favor. The U.S. Supreme Court last month struck down one of the state's majority black districts as an illegal racial gerrymander, weakening the landmark 1965 Federal Voting Rights Act. That decision intensified a national battle over partisan redistricting, fueled by President Donald Trump's efforts to protect the GOP's slim House majority in this year's midterm elections. Bernie Bennett reporting.
1: Governor Jeff Landry has signed the redistricting plan into law. There's another drop in the nation's smoking rates.
3: A CDC survey finds that the cigarette smoking rate among U.S. adults dropped to another all-time low last year, with only 1 in 11 adults saying they are current smokers. The rate has been gradually dropping for decades due to cigarette taxes, tobacco price hikes, smoking bans, public education, and changes in the social acceptability of lighting up in public. Cigarette smoking is a risk factor for lung cancer, heart disease, and stroke, and it's long been considered the leading cause of preventable death. I'm Lisa Dwyer.
1: Stock indexes closed higher on Wall Street, adding to the all-time highs they set a day earlier. The Dow gained 363 points, the NASDAQ up 55, and the S&P 500 was 16 higher at the closing bell yesterday. This is SRN News. Planned Parenthood wants all women to buy abortion pills.
4: The nation's largest abortion business has launched a campaign with the slogan, Just in Case, urging women to lay in a supply of abortifacients on the off chance they won't be able to get them easily in their state. Pro-life critics point out the pills cost several hundred dollars, depending on where in the country you buy them, and the stock-up campaign is sure to put a lot of money in the coffers of Planned Parenthood, which already receives taxpayer dollars. Michael Harrington reporting.
1: New Jersey's Nassau Presbyterian Church will host the five-lecture Samuel Adams Air Series to mark the 250th anniversary of the nation's birth. Organizers say the event will also highlight the unique role Presbyterians played in moving New Jersey from indifference to independence. During the American Revolution, King George called the drive for independence the Presbyterian Rebellion, and loyalists blame Presbyterians for starting it. Nassau Presbyterian, located in Princeton, has and was home to two signers of the Declaration of Independence. This is SRN News. The former head of an Iowa school district is sentenced to 2 years in prison for falsely claiming to be a U.S. citizen.
3: Ian Roberts is likely to be deported to his native Guyana in South America once he serves that sentence. Roberts pleaded guilty in January to falsely claiming to be a U.S. citizen and illegally possessing firearms, which together carry a maximum sentence of 20 years in prison. Prosecutors say that Roberts submitted a counterfeit Social Security card when he was hired. Roberts also awarded district business to a consulting firm he worked for. I'm Lisa Dwyer.

Jeff Bezos' Blue Origin is assessing damage to its Florida launch pad after a rocket exploded during a test firing. The company fueled the massive New Glenn rocket Thursday night, hoping to briefly ignite the engines ahead of the satellite launch next week. But the 321-foot rocket blew up, taking part of the pad with it. More details at srnnews.com. I'm Ron Taylor.

Amen. I'm headed for home. How about that? I don't walk this road alone. Hey, whether we're on the mountain, going up the mountain, coming down the mountain, in the valley, guess what? We're not alone. Jesus is with us. He's in us. He said, I'll never leave thee nor forsake thee. And remember this, wherever you go, he's with you. So we need to walk circumspectly in the midst of the mountaintop experience, in the midst of the valley, in the midst of going up and coming down. Amen. Praise the Lord. Hallelujah. The Bradleys. I don't walk this road alone. Burns Brothers, the King and the Beggar. And then Brian Free and Assurance, for God so loved the world that he gave. That loving kindness, the grace wherewith we can be saved through Christ Jesus. His name is Christ Jesus, Jesus Christ. It's 16 minutes after 2 in the morning. Good morning to all of you. And it's Saturday, May 30th, year of our Lord, 2026. We're almost through with May, getting ready to go into June. And praise the Lord. That's all I can say. I'm thinking about June 14th. That was my mother's birthday. And if she was alive today, let's see. She was 68 when she passed away, right? 68. And it was 1985. That's 15 plus 25. So that'd have been 40 years ago. So she'd be 108 years old today, or this month coming up. And of course, we know that our president's birthday's on June 14th. And you might have a birthday on June 14th. I don't know, but it's Flag Day. It's a great day. Amen. Well, it's 70 degrees outside fair right now here in Greenville, South Carolina. Through the morning hours, still a 60% chance of showers, a low of 67. Today, Saturday, 60% chance of showers and thunderstorms, a high of 80. Our Share-a-thon Day sponsor for today is David Langford of Lexington, South Carolina. He sponsors in memory of his mother, Audrey Langford, on her birthday. And our WTBI Internet sponsor for today is Grace Robinson of Greenville, South Carolina. She sponsors in memory of her husband, Donald Robinson. His birthday was on May 29th. So we want to thank David Langford and Grace Robinson and thank all of you for your help with Share-a-thon 2026. 2:40 prayer time coming up here. Then at the top of the hour, the old time preaching hour, Dr. Mays Jackson preaching. When he starts down, I'll start up. Right now, Charles Johnson, the Revivers, I can't even walk without you holding my hand. The Booth Brothers, when you bow at Jesus' feet. The Cathedrals, there's something about that name. And then the Good Shepherd Quartet, the Savior arose. Amen.

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1: With SRN News, I'm Ron Taylor. A federal judge says Donald Trump's name must be removed from the John F. Kennedy Center for the Performing Arts.
2: U.S. District Judge Christopher Cooper ruled that the rebranding of the Kennedy Center as the Trump Kennedy Center violates the law and ordered that Trump's name be removed from the building within 2 weeks. The judge said Trump can't close or rename the Kennedy Center, ruling that it cannot be officially named for anyone else unless Congress approves it. Congresswoman Joyce Beatty, an Ohio Democrat, sued President Trump and others to stop the unlawful renaming of the Kennedy Center. Bill Alexander, Washington.
1: Tech stocks gave the markets a big boost yesterday. Seth Sutel takes a look at the numbers.
3: Stocks closed higher on Wall Street, adding to all-time highs they set a day earlier. The S&P 500 rose 0.2% Friday. Tech stocks led the way, including a gain of more than 32% for Dell Technologies. That came after the company delivered profits that blew past expectations and raised its outlook. Dell said it was seeing powerful demand for AI computing. The Dow added 363 points. That's about 0.7%. The NASDAQ Composite rose 0.2%. The price of a barrel of Brent crude oil fell 1.7%. Seth Sutel, New York.
1: A federal judge has ruled Alabama's use of nitrogen gas to carry out executions does not violate the U.S. Constitution. U.S. District Judge Emily Marks rejecting claims that the method causes excessive suffering. The ruling came after the first bench trial in the nation examining the constitutionality of the execution method. The method has been used to put 9 people to death, 8 in Alabama, 1 in Louisiana. The death toll remains at 3 after a Dallas apartment explosion. Firefighters were preparing to evacuate residents when the Oak Cliff apartment building exploded. A huge fire ensued. Numerous people were injured. This is SRN News.
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Amen. That's right. Jesus arose on that day. Thank God for the resurrection of the Lord. Hallelujah. That was the Good Shepherd Quartet. The Savior arose. And you know what? Without the resurrection, we'd be men most miserable. But he came out of that grave. He is alive. He is building his church. And he is in me. He's in you. And he's still saving folks. Why do I know this? Because he has not called the church home, but one day he will. Looking forward to that. Here we go with the Collinsworth family. God is faithful. You know, as you read the Bible, when you come to one last thought on this whole thing, God is faithful to Israel, and God is faithful to the church. And that's what he's saying. I'm faithful. You can trust me. 2:40 prayer time, a greater vision. He left it all. Then the old-time preaching hour, Dr. Mays Jackson. When he starts down, I'll start up. So here we go.

0: 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This is WTBI Radio. Tell a friend about us.
1: Amen. I'm glad that God is faithful. He speaks about it a couple times in His Word. If we go over here to 1 Corinthians, the first chapter, we'll see something here. It'll be a blessing to you, I hope. He says this right here. He says, how about this? God is faithful, verse 9, by whom ye were called unto the fellowship of His Son, Jesus Christ our Lord. And then let's go to chapter 10. Here we go. Here's another one. Chapter 10, I think it's here in the Bible someplace. Chapter 10, verse 13. There hath no temptation taken you, but such is common to man. God is faithful, who will not suffer you to be tempted above that ye are able, but will with the temptation also make a way to escape that ye may be able to bear it. And, of course, that takes you back to the first chapter, chapter 1, verse 9. But I'm glad that God is faithful. As a matter of fact, here, let's just go one more step here. 1 Thessalonians, I might not even get into what we're talking about in the incarnation yet. But let's read this here. He says, listen to this. Verse 24, chapter 5, verse 24. Let's go to verse 23. And the very God of peace sanctify you wholly, and I pray God your whole spirit and soul and body be preserved blameless unto the coming of our Lord Jesus Christ. Faithful is He that calleth you, who also will do it. You can't get more faithful than that. Praise the Lord. Well, it's the 2:40 prayer time. We welcome you this morning, and we hope and pray that all is well with you. If you'd like to pray along with me, you're welcome to. And we are in the objections to the incarnation, and there is a world out there that does object, and we've been talking about, but there is a testimony of Mark, and there's a testimony of John. Now we're going to talk about, but there is a testimony of Paul. Paul testified of the fact of the incarnation. And, you know, behind all that is the Holy Spirit who wrote the Word. He wrote the Bible. And the Holy Spirit cannot lie. He said He'll lead us and guide us into all truths. Can I tell you something? Amen. It says, but there is the testimony of Paul. While stating, just get that down just a little hair. While stating that these arguments are of Mark, John, Paul, and others, let us bear in mind that while these men penned these words, the words are the words of God, which I just spoke on, and they express His mind upon the virgin birth of His Son. Paul was separated unto the gospel. We read about that in Romans 1, 3, 4, 8, and 3. Concerning His Son, Jesus Christ, our Lord, which was made of the seed of David, according to the flesh. That was the lineage, the line that Christ came through, according to the flesh. And that's where Mary and even Joseph, but Joseph was not the father of Jesus. He was the stepfather, if you want to put it that way, but not the father, because the father is God. He's the one, and the Holy Spirit hovered over Mary, and she conceived, and in that womb was Jesus, who shall be great and mighty, but He was of the seed of David, the lineage of David. And they were too as well, and declared to be the Son of God with power, according to the Spirit of holiness, by the resurrection from the dead. What the law could not do, in that it was weak through the flesh. God did not give the law to save anybody by the law, but to show that the law would show our exceeding sinfulness. He was a schoolmaster. That's what it was. And people tried to work themselves to heaven. They tried to keep the law to go to heaven. And can I tell you, nothing we can do merits salvation. But it says, God sending His own Son in the likeness of sinful flesh, and for sin, condemned sin in the flesh. Aren't you glad for that? He condemned sin in the flesh. He became sin who knew no sin, that we might be made the righteous of God in Him. the incarnate birth. It was an important, most precious time in history when Christ came, born of a virgin, under the law to fulfill the law and all righteousness. And what the prophet said, he was sinless and undefiled. Ye know the grace of our Lord Jesus Christ, that though he was rich, yet for your sakes he became poor, that ye through his poverty might be rich. Mary and Joseph, that was a very poor family. The carpenters of that day made no money. It wasn't about the money, but it was about coming into the world and saving sinners. But he grew up poor. Huh? He became poor. He left the portals of glory, and he came to this earth, took on the flesh, the form of a man, and became obedient unto death, even the death of the cross, for you and I. And you can read Philippians 2:5-7, and Galatians 4:4, and 1 John 4:2, and Colossians 2:8. I'm so grateful for the incarnate birth of Jesus Christ and all the impeccable proofs that are in the Bible. Father, we come before your throne of great grace in the name of Jesus this morning. And great is thy faithfulness and that amazing grace that you extended not only to us, but you've still extending it to the world. Your arms are wide open, and you're ready to receive. You're ready to pardon. You're ready to wash that sinner from their sins. Lord, I'm glad today I'm washed, saved, been bought by the blood of Jesus Christ. I'm in a part of the body of Christ, the church, the living organism that ever liveth. Lord, thank you for coming to where I'm at and where I was and where our listeners were. We thank you this morning for such a great salvation. And in the midst of that, you keep us by the power of, by your power. We're kept by your power. Amen. Father, we want to thank you once again for a wonderful, wonderful week that you've given us. We thank you for all the souls that have been saved through this week, all the meetings that have taken place where the gospel was preached, the unadulterated word of God, the whole counsel of God. Oh, Heavenly Father, we thank you and we praise you and we extol you and we lift you high and magnify you this morning because worthy is the Lamb that was slain before the foundation of the world. Worthy is the Lamb that's able to open up the seals one day. Worthy is the Lamb to receive praise, glory, honor, power. We praise thee, O God, for your goodness and your mercy you showed toward us this week in the lives of so many people. We have many brothers and sisters in Christ throughout Africa and the Middle East and throughout the Orient, the Second Orient, because the First Orient's the Middle East, but over in Vietnam and Laos and Pakistan and India and Singapore and China and Indonesia and the Philippines and Mongolia and Japan and South Korea, North Korea, in Taiwan, and all those regions over there, and Papua New Guinea, and Australia, and Father, even in Europe, there are so many of our brothers and sisters that are being incarcerated for their faith, that are losing their businesses and homes because of their faith, that are standing for the truth and standing in Christ and not wavering. Oh, glory be unto God for your strength and your power and your glory working in their lives. They're not complaining, but they're standing. Some have been taken. Their lives have been martyred for the cause of Christ. They're trying to kill the gospel. They're trying to kill the Christian. They're trying to kill the Jew. And it can't happen because guess what? You have made it possible. The gospel is not bound the gospel will go forth. And when persecution comes, Lord, it just creates that wonderful vacuum of more people coming to Christ Jesus. Father, we want to pray for our brothers and sisters in Christ who are going through such a great persecution where they might be. And we pray, Lord, that you would continually strengthen them and help them, guide them and lead them. Lord, we're so thankful that they still have joy. Many of them, I've read accounts, lost it all, but they still joy and rejoice in you. Lord, I pray that you'd work that way in the church here in America. When that time comes, we don't know, but there might be a time where something really serious and a bad persecution will come our way, like it did in the beginning stages of our country. Persecution was here against the Baptist, against the Christian, the one who stood by and stood by the Word of God and did not fall, pray tell, to the establishment, to the state church, to the churches that wanted to wield their power. But they persecuted our brothers and sisters down through the ages. Right here in America, it happened. And it can happen again. And I pray, Lord, that you would strengthen us in the inner man by the power of your might, and that we'd put on the whole armor of God, and that we'd be able to withstand the wiles of the devil, and having done all to stand, stand more, because the days are getting darker and darker and darker. We need your mercy today, Lord. Our brothers and sisters in these other lands that are persecuted day in and day out need your mercy, Lord. They need your grace, Lord. Lord, we need your joy unspeakable, full of glory. Glory, glory, glory. Give them some glory to glory in. Give us the glory to glory in. And Lord, may you be glorified in us, through us, about us, and for your Son, Christ Jesus, that we would let our light so shine in this wicked, dark, dank, decadent world, that they may see our good works, which glorify our Father in heaven. Hallelujah. We've got many meetings coming up this weekend. There's many going on right now in camp meetings throughout the country. Oh, Lord, that you would meet with your people and that you would bring a refreshing, a reviving in the spirit, that you'd set the souls of your brother, your children ablaze for your glory. Oh, God in heaven, would you meet with us this weekend in our local New Testament Bible-believing churches? Help us to always be satisfied in Jesus. You're the all-sufficient one, Lord. And Father, because of that, we can trust you. Because of that, we can follow you. Because of that, we can wait on you. Because of that, we can bring glory and honor to you. Work through the preaching of the word this weekend. Work through the music and the choirs this weekend as they sing the hymns of praise, the spiritual songs, making melody in their hearts unto you, Lord. Oh, that you would be high and lifted up. And may that lost sinner come to know you as Lord and Savior. May that Christian who is out of fellowship get back into right fellowship, confessing their fault unto you, Lord, and you doing your supernatural work in their lives. Father, we have many that are walking with you, Lord, and I pray that you would help them to maintain that walk. I pray that you would strengthen them in that walk. I pray that you'd bring them to higher ground as the AMAC deer or whatever it is that climbs the mountains to get away from the predators, to get away from those that would harm them and hurt them. Oh, that we would come up higher and higher and higher to you, Lord. Now, Father, be thou glorified in your church today and forevermore. In Jesus Christ's precious name, let the words of our mouth, the meditation of our heart, be acceptable in thy sight, O Lord, our strength and our Redeemer. And we'll thank you and praise you in Jesus' precious name. Amen and amen.

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1: This is a sermon preached by the late Mays Jackson. The title of the sermon is, When He Starts Down, I'll Start Up.

0: And now, here's the message.
1: All right. How many of you are glad you're back in camp meeting tonight?
2: Amen.
1: Praise the Lord. I tell you, I'm glad that I was born in this kind of crowd spiritually. Praise God. I like to be where the Lord can squeeze your heart and juice run out your eyes, and where you can just get in and forget all about your cares and the woes and have a good time in the Lord. And I praise God for this week. I tell you, I don't know where the time's gone, but it's been blessed. I've really enjoyed being in the church, having fellowship with the church here, plus the others that have come in, and it's just wonderful what the Lord's done. I appreciate all that the church has done, all of you that have prayed, you ladies that fixed that wonderful meal for the fellowship, all the preachers that came in, and then the preachers that are here tonight. We're glad. Here's some young preachers going off this year, and we don't have that other one, but I'm glad we got these boys here. And it's good. Now, I appreciate all the blessings. I do ask you to write in the front of your Bible, pray for Brother Mason Dot. Since we're not here on Sunday, we always have you do that on Sunday. Write in front of your Bible, pray for Brother Mason Dot. How many of you already got that in your Bible? Raise your hand. Let's see it. Several of you. You just put a ditto right underneath that. And put on there, Fred, y'all have that in there, don't you, Catherine? Pray for Brother Mason Dot. You spell Maze, M-A-Z-E. And if you don't know how to spell Dot, just make a dot. Praise the Lord. And I'll appreciate your prayers. And thank you. God bless you. And I thank the Lord for all that he's done. Last night, the Chandler sang a song entitled, When He Starts Down, We'll Start Up. That's what I'm going to preach on tonight. When he starts down, we're going up. Now, if you're saved, you're going up. If you're not, you're not going up. Amen. So I want you to turn your Bible real quickly tonight to 1 Thessalonians chapter 4. This is a great book here. And one of the truths that Paul brought out was concerning the resurrection. You see, the people at Thessalonica did not understand what would happen to the living Christian when Jesus comes. They knew that there'd be a resurrection of the dead, but they didn't understand just the meaning of what would happen to those that are living when he starts down. And so Paul straightens them out here and tells them, and this is a wonderful church. I tell you, they turned from idols to serve the living God. And one of the great churches, New Testament, is the church of Thessalonica. Paul, writing this letter, he writes concerning what we call the rapture. Thank God it's the blessed hope, according to Titus. It's all the hope we have is Jesus coming back. Thank God he's coming back. He went away, but he's coming back again. And that's wonderful to know that he is coming back. Would you stand with me, please, all over the house? And we'll reverence the reading of the Word of God. 1 Thessalonians chapter 4, verse 13. But I would not have you to be ignorant, brethren, concerning them which are asleep, that ye sorrow not, even as others which have no hope. For if we believe that Jesus died and rose again, even so them also which sleep in Jesus will God bring with him. For this we say unto you by the word of the Lord, that we which are alive and remain of the coming of the Lord shall not prevent them which are asleep. For the Lord himself shall descend from heaven. Boy, I like that. Didn't say Moses. Didn't say Abraham. Said the Lord himself shall descend from heaven. Now listen to what he said. This will scare half of you Baptists to death with a shout. First thing he's going to do is going to shout. Amen. Now look what the Bible says here. And with the voice of an archangel and with the trump of God, and the dead in Christ shall rise first. One fellow told me, he said, boy, I know my crowd will be first because they've been dead all these years. Verse 17 said, then we which are alive remain shall be caught up together with them in the clouds to meet the Lord in the air, and so shall we ever be with the Lord. Now, I want you to notice the last verse, verse 18. Wherefore, comfort one another with these words. Look this way. This is the only way you can comfort the saints of God. Now, I've been guilty, and every preacher's been guilty of having funerals, and we talk about heaven. But nowhere in the Bible does it say, comfort the saints about heaven. He talks about the comfort of the Holy Spirit. And then he talks about comfort one another, that the Lord Jesus Christ is coming back again. Man, that's comfort to me. Amen. You say, well, he hadn't come. Well, hang around. He's coming. He's coming. And what a blessing that is. Would you be seated all over the house, beloved? Every head bowed, every eye closed. Our Father, I want to thank you for the week of camp meeting. What a blessing it's been. Oh, the Spirit of the living God has been so wonderful, and we thank you for this wonderful church. Lord, I thank you for church that loves the old-fashioned gospel, for a pastor that stands and preaches, thus saith the Lord to his people. One of these days, the rapture would take place, and I wasn't even a Christian. And I'd say, what do you mean? He said, the Lord's going to come up there in the air, and the saints of God are going to rise to meet him. You think about the blessing, my friend, of knowing that Jesus is coming. Now, he went away, but he's coming back again. And he'll be on time. Don't let that disturb you. I'm glad he'll be on time. There's a day when he's coming again, and it'll be a sunrise that the saints of God shall rejoice in. But the rapture, when he starts down and we start up, notice three famous types in the Bible of the rapture. Enoch was a famous type in the Bible. I like what it says about Enoch. It said, Fred, he pleased the Lord. Wouldn't it be wonderful if everybody in this house would forget about everything but pleasing God, doing what God wants us to do, doing what the Lord says to do. And then it said he walked with God for 300 years. He had two birthday presents. The first one he received when he was 300 years old. Oh, my friend, he received a blessing. And then when he was 365, he received another when he was called up as a type of the rapture. It says he was not, for God took him. The Russians sent a man in outer space, and they called him a cosmonaut. America sent one in outer space. They called him an astronaut. But one of these mornings, the saints of God around here are going to be a bunch of words, nonsense. Brother, we're going to leave out when he comes. Enoch was a type of the rapture. Number two, Elijah is a type of the rapture. Second Kings chapter 2, there came a whirlwind and a chariot of fire. And praise God, it swooped down and picked him up and took him on up to heaven. It's a type of the rapture. Revelation chapter 4 and verse 1 is a type of the rapture. John on the Isle of Patmos said, I saw a door open. I heard a trumpet speaking as it were unto me, come up hither. I've got a feeling it won't be long until Jesus is going to say, come up hither. And thank God the church is going up when he starts down. Now, if you've got your pencils tonight, I want you to jot down five things. When he starts down, we'll start up. Number one, when he starts down and we start up, the saints will be together. Listen what the book said, and we'll be caught up together. Boy, that'll be one meeting where we'll all be together. There won't be a little crowd over here pulling this way, and there won't be a little crowd over here pulling this way. But praise God, the saints will be in unity. And oh, if we could only forget our differences and our little squabbles, and if we'd quit splitting every way in the country. Boy, I'll tell you, Acts 4 said they were in one accord. That's one day, brother, when everybody that goes up, Brother Branson's going to be in one accord. Now, that's going to be a blessing. Did you know that? Why, Brother Branson asked me this week, was out eating. He said, you think we'll have revival? I said, not among us independents, and I'm independent. Because we fuss so much and we holler so much about so many little non-essentials. But oh, wouldn't it be wonderful if we could get together as the saints of God ought to get together? Wouldn't it be wonderful if we could come in to a camp meeting with one purpose, and that's to exalt the Lord Jesus Christ. That was to be to magnify the Son of God, to give glory unto Him. I like that scripture in the book of Ezekiel when you talk about being divided. Ezekiel said, the hand of the Lord came down upon me, led me out in a valley of full of dry bones. Boy, he looked at that crowd and he said, can these bones live? And boy, God said to him, prophesy to these bones. I never prophesied to a boneyard, but he said, tell them the word of the Lord. And old Ezekiel started saying, hear ye the word of the Lord. Let me stop long enough to say this, beloved. We need to hear the word of God Almighty. What a blessing. And watch this. And he said that there was a noise. And the Bible says, after the noise, the bones got together. The ankle bone to the foot bone, the knee bone, the leg bone, the hip bone, and the hip bone to the backbone, the head bone, and they all got together. Oh, wouldn't you love to sit there when the sea winds came upon them and they became a great army for the Lord? Folks, listen to me. It oughtn't to be that we'd be a bunch of scattered bones and we'd be divided in the house of God. Oh, what a blessing it is to know that when He starts down, we start up. The saints will be together. Praise the Lord. Number two, write this down. When the Lord Jesus starts down and we start up, Satan won't be in that crowd. Ooh, you say, I've never had any trouble with the devil. You've never given him any trouble. Say amen. Bless God. If you run around here with a little, you know, a little catacomb and you trying to, you get you an old curry comb if you're going to work on the devil. And brother, work him over good. And if you work the devil over, he'll work you over. Amen. If you work the devil, listen to me. For a long time I preached and I didn't know the color of the devil. I thought when I was a little boy, you know, mother had a red devil like him and had the devil all red with horns and a forked tail and a pitchfork. And I thought the devil was red. But I read in the Bible where it said, resist the devil, and he will flee from thee. And I found out he's yellow all the time. Say amen. Praise God. Listen to me. My Bible said Satan is as a roaring lion, seeking whom he may devour. And mister, you're going to have some trouble out of the devil. You say, not me and my little family. Yes, you and your little family. You're going to have some trouble out of Satan. And oh, you remember when there's a murmuring in the church, it's not of the Lord. It doesn't exalt heaven. But boy, when we come together to worship Him who is one and that deserves all worship, when we come to see the Lord instead of find fault with everybody in the church, brother, we're going to have a good time in that service. Amen. We're going to, now, the devil's twofold purpose, listen to me. Number one is to keep you from being saved. He'll do everything in the world to keep you from Christ. He'll give you every excuse under the sun. He'll tell you that you can't hold out. He'll tell you all kind of things. He'll say you got plenty of time. He'll tell you that salvation's too hard. No, mister, I'm glad the sweetest moment of my life was when salvation came into my heart and I was delivered by the power of God and placed into the family of God. Mister, you talk about a wonderful time. I've never gotten over it. I studied the book of Acts the other day. Three times in the book of Acts, Paul said, Did I forget to tell you that I was on the road to Damascus? I want to tell you over and over again how the Lord saved me when there was a light that came out of heaven. Oh, he said, I want to tell you how wonderful it was when I had heard a voice say, Saul, Saul. And he said, I was smitten to the ground. Oh, listen, he never forgot that day. It's hard if you really get saved to forget that moment, to forget that time. Now, over Paul writing to the church at Corinth kind of confuses me. He said somewhere, you know, you've forgotten where you were redeemed from. And I want to tell you, any church that forgets it, and any preacher that forgets where God redeemed him from, is not worth a nickel. You better remember you was a nobody. And Jesus came down and picked you up and made you somebody. And if we ever get to the place that we forget that we were nothing and he's everything. Oh, what a blessing it is. I want to tell you something. But the devil will come to you and say, now, you got to feel something. You got to feel something. You know what I told my wife? And I'm no pastor. I'm an evangelist. You know what evangelist is? Pastor can't hold a church. Say amen right there. Amen. But I told my wife, I just do it again. I used to have a folks sit on the back. And I always like sit on the front. Boy, Howard, I appreciate him. He's been here every night, sitting right there, and Brother Sack, sitting on the front. And these fellas, I like that front. And I told my wife, if I ever had a church again and he wanted to sit on the back, I'd get a, rig it up so that I could push a button right in the middle of my sermon. And the pews would slide right down and come right in front of me. And I'd holler right here, I got you now, praise God. And I'd be able to preach to them. Oh, listen to me. Don't put off salvation. Don't listen to the devil. He'll damn your soul. You'll suffer eternity in hell. The purpose of the devil is to keep men from being saved, Mister. Number two. Purpose of the devil to keep you from having victory after you are saved. To defeat you. Defeat this church. Listen, I said something to Joel today, and he kind of blinked his eyes when Brother Rance and I were right. I said that this church in 3 years ought to have 1,000 in Sunday school. Oh, listen, what a field. What you can do. God's opened it up here for victory right on 81 Highway. I want to tell you something, mister. Oh, this church ought to be true to its name. Victory. There is, this is the victory, even your faith that overcometh the world. And if the devil can't keep you from being saved, he'll always accuse you, and he'll always do everything to keep you from enjoying serving God. I want to tell you something. Don't feel sorry for me. I'm having the best time I ever had in my life. God's my Father, Jesus my elder brother, the Holy Ghost is my comforter, and the devil's not my 42nd cousin anymore. Say amen. And I'm enjoying the way and having a good time. And brother, that's what God wants his children to do. Well, I used to hate to hear some of my folks testify. They'd get up, oh, I'm having the hardest time. I'm having the hardest time. Well, don't tell sinners that. If they think you're having that hard time, they sure don't want to be saved. That's God. Tell them everything's all right in the Father's house, and you're rejoicing, and you're shouting the victory, and God's real. Will it keep you from having the victory? Oh, you say, preacher, what will happen when the Savior starts down and we start up? Number three, write this down. Shouting will be in order. Won't that be wonderful? Amen. Somebody said, you believe in shouting? Yeah, when it's real. I believe in anything that's real. And brother, you know. Amen. Somebody said, oh, we like a quiet religion. It's dignified. The most dignified thing I've ever seen is a corpse, and I don't want to look like that. Say amen. Amen. I believe we ought to praise him. Praise him. Oh, you little children. Worthy is he to be praised. I'll tell you, it's a blessed thing to praise the Lord. You ought to wake up every morning, church, listen to me, and look up and praise him for the blessings. Oh, what a blessing. was a preaching in a big church years ago up in Pennsylvania. I remember two funny things that happened to me. It was Sandusky Baptist Church, the biggest church in Baptist church in Pittsburgh, and I was up there, and I don't know but one way. All I can preach is with the hammer down and just going toward the city. Yes, I'm heaven bound with the hammer down. That's all I know. That's the only speed. I don't have but one speed. I was preaching up there, and I got through, and I started out first night, and Yankee met me and said, "Brother Mays, we don't like that kind of preaching up north." I said, "They don't like it down south, but they get it just the same. Praise God." And he looked at me, and I walked on out. But listen, during the week, as I was preaching on walking in Jerusalem just like John. Oh, I got to talking about that little saying. Overcome and stood there in the presence of the Savior, like the 24 elders in the book of the Revelation. And she is crying, "Worthy." Woo! Bless God. Worthy to receive all glory. Worthy to receive power. And brother, she was shouting the victory. And a little lady got up there in Pittsburgh, and she started down, and the doctor said to me, "Sit her down." I said, "I didn't stand her up, honey, and I ain't going to sit her down." Say amen. That's God of God. I know I wouldn't sit you down if you got a foul that wheelchair. Praise God. I'd say, "Boy, he's got to be in the Spirit." Praise the Lord. But you listen to me. There's going to be a day when we're going to praise him, and we're going to thank him for every blessing and every token. We have someone to praise. We have a reason to praise. I want to tell you, it's blessed to know that God has saved the church and called us out, and we ought to praise his blessed name. What a wonderful thing it is. Now notice the fourth thing. You say, "Preacher Mays, when he starts down and we start up, what's going to happen?" There's going to be something else happen when we go up. You say, "Preacher, what is it?" Sinners will be missing. That's going to be sad. You say, "I've got a precious daughter, Brother Mays. I've got a precious son, Brother Mays. And these, they're lost." Well, you think about when that time, when he starts down and we start up, and they remain down here, it's going to be an awful time. It's going to be a tragic time. I remember several years ago, I was with Brother Y.Z. Gordy down in Macon, Georgia, West Macon Baptist Church, and he said, "I want you to go over with me. I want you to go to the mental hospital. I want you to see a man that thinks he missed the rapture." And so we went over, and I stood there looking into a cell. The man's mind was so twisted. And we stood there, and the nice little intern said, "You can talk to him." And Brother Gordy said, "I brought Brother Mays to see you." And the man looked up, and he said, "You're too late. Mama's gone. Daddy's gone." I looked at him, and I thought, somebody's deceived you. We're still here. We're still here. And long as the church is here, the rapture hadn't taken place. But when the rapture takes place, every lost man, every lost woman, every lost boy and girl will be left behind. Oh, I want my family to be with me in heaven. Whoa, I'll tell you, the greatest blessing is to have your family saved and to know the children are going to gather around the throne with you. What a blessing it is to have the family saved. Now, I'm a very unusual type preacher, I guess, but I've always wanted to lead my own boys to the Lord. I never want anyone to lead my sons to the Lord. I said to my wife, I said, "I want to be preaching, and I want my boys to walk down the aisle, kneel at an old-fashioned altar, and accept Jesus Christ as Savior and Lord." And when they were little bitty boys, I came in from revival meeting when we lived in Greenville many, many years ago. My wife said, "Lowell's crying. He's not asleep yet. He wants to see you before you go to bed." And I went in and I walked over and I said, "Hey, Lowell, how you doing?" He looked up and tears streamed down his cheeks. And he said, Daddy, while you was gone, he said, I got under conviction. Mama got me out of bed and I got saved. I'm going to heaven. Praise the Lord. Boy, I said, Lord, there's two more. And I love my wife, but I said, I don't want Doc to win those last two. I want to win them. Wasn't long I came in, Doc said, Nolan wants to see you. I went in by the way, he's my pastor now. But I went in and I said, what's the matter with you? He said, while you was gone, I got under conviction and Mama got me out of bed. And Daddy, I got saved. Boy, I want to tell you, I said, there's one more. And it's 2 weeks before Christmas, and Dale, he wasn't that old. He knocked on the door, and I was in a little office I had there at the house. I said, come in. And he opened the door, and the tears streaming down his cheeks. I said, well, who licked the red off of your candy? He said, now, wait a minute. He said, while you was gone. I said, don't tell me. He said, yes, sir. I got under conviction, and Mama led me to Jesus. And I grabbed him around the neck, and I was just shouting, and my wife was out in the hall, and she's real quiet like. She's like Joy over here. She don't shout. You know, she just don't holler like this. She's like the preacher's wife back there. Boy, if she ever shouts, that window right over there is mine. Say amen. And my wife's out in the hall, and Dale and I was rejoicing. And she said, what's going on in there? I said, we're having a camp meeting. I said, I'm glad that Dale's saved and that Nolan's saved and Laurel's saved. And she said, I'm glad they're saved too. I said, you may lead them to God, but you can't baptize them. Hallelujah. I said, I'll have the privilege of baptizing those boys. And let me say to you that are here tonight, what a blessing it is to know that your family's in, that your family's saved, that your family knows God. Sinners will be missing in that meeting. Oh, sinners will be missing in that meeting. And when we stood there, that young boy in that mental hospital said to Mr. Gordy, he said, I missed the rapture. My daddy went to be with Jesus in the rapture. Brother Gordy talks real kind of slow, and he said, friend, the rapture hadn't taken place yet, because I'll be in the rapture. I remember I've been preaching up at the Inspiration Church for 18 straight years. I was up there several years ago at Victory. By the way, it's called Victory. I was up there in that church, and a little lady came down that church, and I said, God bless you. She said, I see you like that song. I'll see you in the rapture. I said, boy, I really do. She said, I wrote it. Oh, I said, well, fine. I like it. And she said, you know, Brother May, he said, it was 2:00 one morning up here in the mountains, and I put my feet out of the bed, and I sat on the edge of the bed, and I saw the rapture. I saw the graves open. I saw the saints of God. I said, wait a minute, sister. Did you see me in that crowd? She said, I don't remember. I said, go back and dream again, because I'll be in that number. Praise God. I'm glad I will be in the rapture. And what a blessing it's going to be. Now, always, and let me give you some things, and we'll not keep you too long, but listen. Always you remember things about singers. And Brother T.D. said he's having these folks, but there's a quartet in the church just as good as the Inspirations. I know Fred and Catherine don't believe it, but it's so. And it's called the Victory Quartet. They had the sweetest man that one of the sweetest men I ever met, Bill Clemens. And I remember Bill so vividly. You know what he'd say to me on Friday night? He'd say, Brother Mays, I'm taking you and Tom out in the morning for breakfast down at the cafe. But I'm going to get on my knees and stay there all night. And I'm going to pray all night for you, Mays, and for the meeting, and for Brother Tom. And Bill Clemens, that sang in that quartet, would always pray Friday night, all night long, for the meeting. He'd get up from his knees and come down to the restaurant, meet me and Brother Tom, and buy our breakfast. here about 4 years ago, had a rally service, and I was getting ready to leave, and I saw Bill hanging around, and some of the quartet was hanging around, and I said, "Hey, Bill, I'm going to have to hit 441 out here and get to Atlanta." And he said, "Wait a minute." He said, "We have a new cassette tape. Oh, what a promise." And he said, "I want you to do something." He said, "I take the lead in that song. And I've got it queued up, Mays, until when you start down the road, all you've got to do is put it in your cassette player. And I'll start singing. Oh, what a promise." Man, I forgot it. I went through Franklin. I got down there near this Georgia line. Boy, I thought about it. I took that. I put it in, and old Bill started singing, "Oh, what a promise. I'll see you someday." Wasn't long. I was in a meeting. Tom Harris called me, and he said, "Brother Mays, this is Monday. Yesterday, we had Bill Clemens' funeral." I said, "You did?" He said, "Yeah." He said, "You know, it was blessed." Said, "The Inspiration sang, and the Victory Quartet sang." And he said, "I preached that funeral." And said, "Up in the balcony where we have our electrical equipment," he said, "when we started marching out behind that casket," said, "they had it queued up, and Bill started singing, 'Oh, what a promise. I'll see you again someday.'" And he said, "You know, they started shouting in my church, raising their hands and saying, 'Bill, we'll see you again someday.' Oh, I'll see him in the rapture. What a blessed thing it is to know that we'll see in the rapture. We'll see in the rapture." Now, I like and always have liked two great Methodist preachers. One of them's buried right there in Georgia. I used to get off of the expressway 75 and go over there to Sam Jones' grave. Sam Jones, the great Methodist evangelist. I remember the first time Brother Hired Crow took me over there. And he said, "Look at that tombstone. The Methodists wouldn't let him preach in their churches. And they ostracized Sam Jones." But said Sam Jones had a testimony like no other man in this northeast Georgia. And then I had a book by Sam, and I read these words, and it stirred me. Sam Jones said, "When I was a young man," he said, "there were 8 in my family. My daddy was a hard-working farmer there in the old Georgia clay. And," he said, "I'd been off to school, and I was studying to be a lawyer. But," he said, "you know, I broke my daddy's heart." And said, "while I was off in school, they called me and said, 'Sam, your daddy's dying. You better get to Cartersville as quick as you can.'" He said, "I got to the house, and they're all screaming. My sisters, my brothers, there's 8 of us. And," he said, "daddy wants to see you." And he said, "I walked in by my daddy's dying bedside." Said he reached that old feeble hand out and said, "Son, I want to meet you there where the tree of life is blooming. I want to meet you there." And he said, "You know," he started crying. The doctor came by and said, "You better talk to your daddy. It won't be long." And Sam said, "If it won't be long," he said, "I want the girls and my brothers to go by, and I'll go by." All 7 were dedicated, born-again Christians. But Sam was the black sheep. And Sam said, "I watched them go by," and Elizabeth leaned over and kissed Dad and said, "Daddy, I'll meet you." And he said, "Good night. I'll meet you in the morning." And said 7 of the kids went by, and they all hugged him, and they all kissed him. And he said to each one of them, "Good night. I'll see you in the morning." But Sam said, "When I went by, he looked over at me and said, 'Sam, I can't say that about you. You've broken my heart. You've crushed your mother's heart. And Sam, it's terrible.'" And Sam reached over and kissed him and took his hand and said, "I can't let you go." And he said, "You'll have to." And his daddy said, "Good night. Good night. Good night. good night. And old Sam said, I pulled back. 2 weeks after Daddy's funeral, I went out to the grave. I knelt down in that little country cemetery there in northeast Georgia. And on my knees, I asked Jesus Christ to come into my heart. I asked Jesus to save me. And he said, as I asked Jesus to save me, the burden of my sin rolled away. The sorrow that my daddy died and said goodnight. And said, I looked up with weeping eyes and said, Jesus, tell my daddy I'll see him in the morning. Praise God. Oh, listen to me. I'm glad for the saints that will start up when he starts down. But he starts down first, and then we start up. But sinners will be missing. They'll be missing in that morning. Every head bowed, every eye closed. Now while your heads are bowed, eyes are closed. Thank you for coming. You've been good to coming. Last night, when the Chandler sang that song, if you was here, I told you, I said, tomorrow night, I'll speak on that when he starts down. And he's going to start. I can almost see him now. Brother, I can almost see him now getting ready to step over that cloud and come down. But when he starts down, we will start up. Isn't that going to be a blessing? We that know the Lord, that little mother you placed out there in that clay cemetery, she's asleep in Jesus. And she's coming out of there. And she'll be changed. But you'll be changed. And we'll be caught up together to meet the Lord in the air. Now the message is this. Be ye also ready. For such an hour as you think not, so cometh the Son of Man. Father, oh, I'm glad. Thank God that Jesus is coming. I rejoice in that. Oh, for the blessings of knowing we'll have new bodies. And we'll be out of this sorrowful, sinful, wicked world. We'll be caught up to be with our blessed Lord. Thank you. Thank you. But Lord, there's some people here tonight, two classes of people, oh God, that need to do business with God. Number one, there's some folks here tonight, they're saved, but they're cold. They're saved, but Lord, they haven't lived close to Jesus. They've lost their vision. Oh Lord, they're not excited about the things of God. They're not excited about going to church. They're not excited about witnessing. They're not excited about the Word of God. Oh, Lord, excite us tonight. If people here this week got nothing out of this camp meeting but one thing, they fell in love afresh with Jesus. Oh, that would be wonderful. Oh, God, that would be precious. That would be wonderful just to draw nigh to Him. And Lord, you said, be not ashamed of His coming. Lord, I don't want to be ashamed of His coming. I don't have to hide my head and say I wasn't faithful to the end. Oh, God, I don't want to be ashamed at the coming of the Lord. And then, Lord, there's some here that are not saved. They've never been born of the Spirit of God. They've never come to that place where they're willing to say, I accept Him that died on that cross for me. I'm lost and I want to be saved. Oh God, there's some people here that are not ready when He starts down. They'll not go up. They'll be left behind. Oh God, speak to every heart now.
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1: With SRN News, I'm Ron Taylor. Tensions are still high in the Middle East, even after a word that a deal with the U.S.

0: response to Iranian threats. In the latest incident, Kuwait says it was attacked by Iranian missiles and drones. Iran confirms that it launched a fresh attack in the region. It says this is in response to American aggression. Now, these clashes have not caused the ceasefire to collapse, but they have left the Middle East on edge.
1: Correspondent Joe Fetterman. Meanwhile, President Trump held a White House Situation Room meeting with his advisors yesterday as he looked into making a final determination on moving forward with a deal to extend the Iran ceasefire. A Russian drone that was part of an overnight attack on Ukraine has crashed into an apartment building in eastern Romania, injuring two people.
2: The Russian drone was tracked by radar in Romanian airspace and crashed onto the roof of a building in Galati. The impact followed by a fire. Two people suffered minor injuries and several others were evacuated. In response to the crash, NATO member Romania is asking the alliance for a faster transfer of anti-drone capabilities to its military, calling the drone's flight a serious violation of international law and the worst incident to hit national territory since Russia invaded Ukraine. While Romania has confirmed drone fragments on its territory on multiple occasions since the war started, no one has previously been hurt in any of the incidents. I'm Charles Tillesma.
1: In Louisiana, lawmakers have passed a new congressional map to pick up a Republican seat while leaving the state with one of its two majority black House districts. The map approved yesterday designed to give Louisiana a 5-1 split in Republicans' favor. This is SRN News. Pope Leo appears to have embraced AI.
3: The pontiff caused a stir around the world this month with his encyclical on artificial intelligence, in which he warns about the dangers that it poses to humanity. But an examination of the document's text indicates that AI wrote at least some part of it. Posting on Substack, researcher Lynch Zhang says he put Pope Leo's text through an AI detector, and it concluded that some parts were 100% generated by AI, though not necessarily the parts written by the Pope himself. Michael Harrington reporting.
1: America's churches are grappling with the decline of marriage and family. For centuries, marriage and child-rearing have been among the main ways adults are integrated into congregational life. Couples who share the same faith tend to be more observant, and they often raise children with that tradition. But today, 42% of adults are not married or living with a partner. That's the highest percentage in U.S. history. This is SRN News. Even though no one was hurt, Supreme Court Justice Amy Coney Barrett has been targeted in a swatting incident. Correspondent Laura Winters with the call that touched off an emergency response.
4: There is an LOI for this address that has 24-hour security coverage for a high-priority resident of the county.
5: You're listening to the 911 call the moment officers are immediately dispatched to the home of the Supreme Court Justice. This after a swatting call is made about shots fired at her Fairfax, Virginia home.
6: Make contact with security that's on scene. They should be outside and explore. He said he hasn't heard anything.
5: Barrett has 24-hour security, and it was quickly determined the call was bogus. Laura Winters reporting.
1: The Dallas fire chief says firefighters were preparing to evacuate residents due to a reported gas leak when an apartment building exploded Thursday, killing at least three and injuring five more. Fire officials believe all residents have now been accounted for. More details at srnnews.com. I'm Ron Taylor.

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Each evening, we will begin our services at 7:30. Also, for our finale, we'll have a very special God and Country celebration starting at 5 p.m. on July the 3rd with two services, barbecue and fireworks. Preachers for this year's meeting include Tim Fallure, Ricky Gravely, Brian McBride, Johnny Pope, Doug Benton, and a host of others. We will also have special singing and local choirs each night. 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Dr. Joe Arthur is the moderator, and the Greer Baptist Camp Meeting is located at 1360 Henderson Gap Road in the Greer community of South Carolina. 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We would love to see you there.

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1: With SRN News, I'm Ron Taylor. Israel is escalating their military offensive in southern Lebanon.
2: Israeli troops are pushing deeper into villages in southern Lebanon. Israeli Prime Minister Benjamin Netanyahu told troops they are dealing a crushing blow to Hezbollah as they advance to controlling positions north of the Litani River. Meanwhile, military officials from both countries began talks at the Pentagon for the first time in decades. Lebanese officials tell the Associated Press their delegation wants a stop to ongoing hostilities and enforcement of the ceasefire, and they want any deal between Iran and the U.S. to stop the Israeli offensive. I'm Jennifer King.
1: President Trump is still pondering moving forward with a deal to extend the Iran ceasefire and reopen the Strait of Hormuz. Pam Bondi defends the Trump administration's release of the Epstein case files as she testifies before lawmakers yesterday. Bernie Bennett has more on the story.
3: Former Attorney General Pam Bondi stood behind the Trump administration's release of the case files on Jeffrey Epstein as she testified Friday before House lawmakers scrutinizing a process that was delayed and included personal information of potential victims. Bondi, who arrived Friday morning on Capitol Hill for her closed-door interview, was defiant in previous public testimony when she was confronted by lawmakers about the Epstein investigation. In her opening statement, she kept to the same tact. Bernie Bennett, Washington.
1: The head of the WHO has arrived in Congo's capital, Kinshasa, to support efforts against the Ebola outbreak. Medical personnel are struggling with equipment shortages, distrustful populations, and armed gun groups. A federal judge says New Hampshire must make it easier for voters to prove their citizenship. District Court Judge Samantha Elliott did not rule directly on whether requiring proof of citizenship for voter registration is constitutional. Instead, she said it was unconstitutional to remove one method of proof. This is SRN News. I'm Ron Taylor.
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0: Hello, this is Pastor Doug Benton right here at Tabernacle Baptist Church in Greenville, South Carolina. 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Since 1962, Tabernacle Children's Home has given a secure place for children to grow, learn, and experience God's love. 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
1: With SRN News, I'm Ron Taylor. Israel is escalating their military offensive in southern Lebanon.
2: Israeli troops are pushing deeper into villages in southern Lebanon. Israeli Prime Minister Benjamin Netanyahu told troops they are dealing a crushing blow to Hezbollah as they advance to controlling positions north of the Litani River. Meanwhile, military officials from both countries began talks at the Pentagon for the first time in decades. Lebanese officials tell the Associated Press their delegation wants a stop to ongoing hostilities and enforcement of the ceasefire, and they want any deal between Iran and the U.S. to stop the Israeli offensive. I'm Jennifer King.
1: President Trump is still pondering moving

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1: With SRN News, I'm Ron Taylor. President Trump met with his advisors for about 2 hours yesterday, but has not yet made a decision on whether to move forward with the deal to extend the Iran ceasefire and reopen the Strait of Hormuz. Iran said the agreement had not been finalized. Ahead of yesterday's meeting, the president said he was looking to make a final determination. Louisiana lawmakers have passed a new congressional map to pick up a Republican seat while leaving the state with one of its two majority black House districts. More on this story from Bernie Bennett.
2: The map approved Friday is designed to give Louisiana a 5-to-1 split in Republicans' favor. The U.S. Supreme Court last month struck down one of the state's majority black districts as an illegal racial gerrymander, weakening the landmark 1965 Federal Voting Rights Act. That decision intensified a national battle over partisan redistricting, fueled by President Donald Trump's efforts to protect the GOP's slim House majority in this year's midterm elections. Bernie Bennett reporting.
1: Governor Jeff Landry has signed the redistricting plan into law. There's another drop in the nation's smoking rates.
3: A CDC survey finds that the cigarette smoking rate among U.S. adults dropped to another all-time low last year, with only 1 in 11 adults saying they are current smokers. The rate has been gradually dropping for decades due to cigarette taxes, tobacco price hikes, smoking bans, public education, and changes in the social acceptability of lighting up in public. Cigarette smoking is a risk factor for lung cancer, heart disease, and stroke, and it's long been considered the leading cause of preventable death. I'm Lisa Dwyer.
1: Stock indexes closed higher on Wall Street yesterday, adding to the all-time highs they set a day earlier. The Dow gained 363 points, the NASDAQ up 55, the S&P 500 was 16 higher at the closing bell. This is SRN News.
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1: Hey everybody, Trooper Joe Hovis here with the South Carolina Highway Patrol, reminding everyone that in the state of South Carolina, it is against the law to text and drive. 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Otherwise, keep that phone out of your hand and keep your eyes on the road. 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

0: It's time now for What the Bible Says with Dr. W. Melvin Aiken.
1: But I am teaching you that through the Holy Spirit of God in your life and obedience to this Word of God in your life, we can have victory over the old sin nature, that we will not continually practice sinning and committing sins if we'll obey the Word of God and allow the Spirit of God to lead us rather than our old sinful nature. Amen. Now, will you do that perfectly? No, you probably won't, because you got the old fleshly nature. Will you sin? Yes, you're likely to sin. And if you do sin, what do you do about it? You don't have to go get saved all over again. You confess your sin to God and ask God to help you gain the victory over that sin.
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0: Hello, this is Pastor Doug Benton right here at Tabernacle Baptist Church in Greenville, South Carolina. And we are coming to you today with a need for our Tabernacle Children's Home. Our mission has always been to provide a safe, loving, and faith-centered environment for children who have nowhere else to turn. Since 1962, Tabernacle Children's Home has given a secure place for children to grow, learn, and experience God's love. Our current facility is now not in compliance with many codes. Through much prayer and counsel, we are endeavoring on a new building for our children. They're unable to continue to sleep in this current building. A project of this magnitude requires partnership from many. Your generous gift will translate into walls, rooms, and a foundation of stability. We are looking at $4 million to build this children's home. 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
1: With SRN News, I'm Ron Taylor. President Trump met with his advisors for about 2 hours yesterday, but has not yet made a decision on whether to move forward with the deal to extend the Iran ceasefire and reopen the Strait of Hormuz. Iran said the agreement had not been finalized ahead of yesterday's meeting. The president said he was looking to make a final determination. Louisiana lawmakers have passed a new congressional map to pick up a Republican seat while leaving the state with one of its two majority black House districts. More on this story from Bernie Bennett.
2: The map approved Friday is designed to give Louisiana a 5-to-1 split in Republicans' favor. The U.S. Supreme Court last month struck down one of the state's majority black districts as an illegal racial gerrymander, weakening the landmark 1965 Federal Voting Rights Act. That decision intensified a national battle over partisan redistricting, fueled by President Donald Trump's efforts to protect the GOP's slim House majority in this year's midterm elections. Bernie Bennett reporting.
1: Governor Jeff Landry has signed the redistricting plan into law. There's another drop in the nation's smoking rates.
3: A CDC survey finds that the cigarette smoking rate among U.S. adults dropped to another all-time low last year, with only 1 in 11 adults saying they are current smokers. The rate has been gradually dropping for decades due to cigarette taxes

0: considered the leading cause of preventable death. I'm Lisa Dwyer.
1: Stock indexes closed higher on Wall Street yesterday, adding to the all-time highs they set a day earlier. The Dow gained 363 points, the NASDAQ up 55, the S&P 500 was 16 higher at the closing bell. This is SRN News.

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Consider yourself invited to the 79th Annual Greer Baptist Camp Meeting starting Wednesday through Friday, June the 24th through the 26th, and the following week from June the 29th through July the 3rd. Each evening, we will begin our services at 7:30. Also, for our finale, we'll have a very special God and Country celebration starting at 5 p.m. on July the 3rd with two services, barbecue and fireworks. Preachers for this year's meeting include Tim Fallure, Ricky Gravely, Brian McBride, Johnny Pope, Doug Benton, and a host of others. We will also have special singing and local choirs each night. For more information, visit the Greer Baptist Camp Meeting Facebook page to receive updated information. Dr. Joe Arthur is the moderator, and the Greer Baptist Camp Meeting is located at 1360 Henderson Gap Road in the Greer community of South Carolina. Don't miss out on an opportunity to enjoy the presence of God, the people of God, and the preaching of God's Word at this year's 79th Annual Greer Baptist Camp Meeting. We would love to see you there.

0: Hello, this is Pastor Doug Benton right here at Tabernacle Baptist Church in Greenville, South Carolina. And we are coming to you today with a need for our Tabernacle Children's Home. Our mission has always been to provide a safe, loving, and faith-centered environment for children who have nowhere else to turn. Since 1962, Tabernacle Children's Home has given a secure place for children to grow, learn, and experience God's love. Our current facility is now not in compliance with many codes. Through much prayer and counsel, we are endeavoring on a new building for our children. They're unable to continue to sleep in this current building. A project of this magnitude requires partnership from many. Your generous gift will translate into walls, rooms, and a foundation of stability. We are looking at $4 million to build this children's home. 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
1: With SRN News, I'm Ron Taylor. Controversy around an immigration detention facility in New Jersey continues.
2: In Newark, New Jersey, protesters have clashed with armed federal immigration officers in front of an ICE detention center. Families of detainees and their supporters say immigrants being held at Delaney Hall have been subjected to pepper spray and physical force as the situation inside deteriorates. Protesters have said people living inside the facility are staging a hunger strike over poor living conditions. New Jersey Governor Mikey Sherrill said state health officials were also denied full access to the facility to conduct an inspection Thursday. The U.S. Department of Homeland Security, which oversees federal immigration enforcement, didn't immediately respond to emails seeking comment, but has previously denied there was a hunger strike, abuse, or poor conditions inside the center.
1: A federal judge says Donald Trump's name must be removed from the John F. Kennedy Center for the Performing Arts.
3: U.S. District Judge Christopher Cooper ruled that the rebranding of the Kennedy Center as the Trump Kennedy Center violates the law and ordered that Trump's name be removed from the building within 2 weeks. The judge said Trump can't close or rename the Kennedy Center, ruling that it cannot be officially named for anyone else unless Congress approves it. Congresswoman Joyce Beatty, an Ohio Democrat, sued President Trump and others to stop the unlawful renaming of the Kennedy Center. Bill Alexander, Washington.
1: Defense Secretary Pete Hegseth assuring Pacific allies today that Washington remains committed to the region while softening past comments that describe China as an imminent threat. Speaking at the Shangri-La Defense Conference in Singapore, Hegseth has said U.S. policy aims to preserve a favorable balance of power. A federal judge has ruled Alabama's use of nitrogen gas to carry out executions does not violate the Constitution. District Judge Emily Marks rejected claims that the method causes excessive suffering. This is SRN News. I'm Ron Taylor reporting.
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0: clinics that provide abortions. Officials with Planned Parenthood also state that their organization is the second largest provider of hormone shots to allow children to live as the opposite sex and the largest provider of, quote, sex education material. Michael Harrington reporting.
1: Blocking someone from entering a house of worship or acting in a way that makes worshipers entering the building fear for their safety is now a crime in New York. Governor Kathy Hochul has signed a new law approved after a series of raucous demonstrations outside synagogues. The legislation also expressly allows police to establish 50-foot security perimeters outside houses of worship where protests are not allowed. The idea of a protest buffer zone has been under consideration for months. This is SRN News. A Canadian has pleaded guilty for selling a deadly substance in suicides.
2: A Canadian man accused of running an online operation selling lethal substances has pleaded guilty to 14 counts of counseling or aiding suicide in Canada. A lawyer for Kenneth Law says Canadian prosecutors will withdraw 14 murder charges in exchange for the plea. Canadian police say he used a series of websites to market and sell sodium nitrate. He is suspected of sending at least 1,200 packages to more than 40 countries, with more than 100 suicides being investigated. I'm Lisa Dwyer.
1: Virginia State Police say a bus crashed into vehicles slowing for a work zone on I-95 early Friday, killing five people in two cars and sending dozens to hospitals. The crash happened just after 2 a.m. on southbound I-95 in Stafford County. More details at srnnews.com.

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That address again, 3931 White Horse Road, Greenville, near the crossing of Highway 123. 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

0: revive us again, that thy people may rejoice in thee.
1: The Tri-County Camp Meeting, presented by the Open Bible Baptist Church, will be taking place May the 25th through the 29th at 7 p.m. each evening. Evangelist Randy Bain will be there preaching and special singing in each service. And that's May the 25th through the 29th at 7 p.m. each evening. Open Bible Baptist Church, located 638 Wheatstone Road, Swansea, South Carolina, just south of Columbia. A summer jubilee will be taking place at Fellowship Baptist Church of Duncan, South Carolina. They're inviting you out to summer jubilee Thursday and Friday, May the 28th and May the 29th, in their 7 p.m. services. The guest preachers, Josh Montgomery and Stephen Aldridge, they're preaching each night. And it all takes place with Pastor Caleb Weems and the folks at the Fellowship Baptist Church and their summer jubilee, May the 28th through the 29th, 7 p.m. each evening. A revival meeting hosted by the Pleasant View Baptist Church and being held at the Sherman Baptist Church near Dry Ridge, Kentucky, will be taking place on May the 29th through the 31st. The Friday evening service at 7 p.m., Saturday evening at 6 p.m., Sunday morning services at 10 a.m. with morning worship at 11 a.m., and then Sunday night at 6 p.m. Now, preaching there at the meeting is Caleb Lindsay. Michael Lindsay will be singing and other special guest singers each night. And that's the revival meeting hosted by the Pleasant View Baptist Church and being held at Sherman Baptist Church, 3525 Dixie Highway, Dry Ridge, Kentucky. For more information, reach out to Pastor Lawrence Longworth, 859-428-0931. The Emmanuel Baptist Church of Roebuck will be having Vacation Bible School. And the theme for the Vacation Bible School, Twists and Turns. Following Jesus changes the game. The VBS takes place June the 1st through the 5th from 6 p.m. until 8 p.m. each evening. 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The Friendship Baptist Church of Lyman, South Carolina will be having Vacation Bible School and the theme Illumination Station. VBS takes place June the 1st through the 5th, each evening from 5:30 until 8:30 at Friendship Baptist Church, 1600 Holly Springs Road, Lyman, South Carolina. 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It's time for the 10th annual Jubilee taking place at Mountain View Baptist Church of Cowpens, June the 3rd through the 5th. On Wednesday, June the 3rd, a service at 7:30 p.m., and then Thursday, June the 4th, and Friday, June the 5th, services in the morning at 10 a.m., and services nightly, June the 4th and 5th at 7 p.m. each evening. And preaching by Pastor Joe Arthur, Pastor Mark Stroud, Evangelist Chris Simpson, Evangelist Tony Finney, Pastor Tim Fallure, Pastor Jeff Griffith, Evangelist Joel Logan, Pastor Shane Ezell, and Pastor Rudy Smith, and singing by the Raines family and the Harris brothers. The 10th annual Jubilee, June the 3rd through the 5th at Mountain View Baptist Church of

0: Cowpens. For out-of-town guests and more information about the meeting, the number to call is 864-463-6092. The Eastside Baptist Church of Greenwood, South Carolina, where the pastor is Jeffrey Phillips, will be having a June revival meeting taking place June the 8th through the 10th at 7 p.m. each evening, with Pastor Doug Foster from Florence, Kentucky, there preaching. The Eastside Baptist Church is located at 1907 Highway 72, 221 East in Greenwood, South Carolina, and that's 7 p.m. nightly, June the 8th through the 10th. Revival services taking place at the West End Baptist Church, and the theme for the meeting, Help in the Heat of the Battle. Revival meeting taking place June the 17th through the 19th at 7 p.m. each evening. An evangelist, Travis Kerlick, there preaching. And the pastor is Mark Tinsley, and that's at West End Baptist Church, 120 Mission Drive in Easley, June the 17th through the 19th at 7 p.m. each evening. For more information on the meeting, 864-704-0246.
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there, boys and girls. Welcome to the Children's Bible Club. We're glad you've joined us on the Bible Club today. We hope you call your neighbors and friends so that they might listen too, and that you'll be ready for the singing and the Bible story in just a little while. And now, here's the Bible Club choir to begin the program under the direction of Mr. Howard Woods.

0: Thank You Choir for that song of thanks to the Lord. We surely should be grateful for all His blessings, for salvation, for the privilege of prayer, for His protection, for His supply of our needs, for the assurance of heaven, for the joy of serving Him here every day, and we surely should thank Him. You know, boys and girls, we should be thankful to our parents, too, or our teachers or others who are helpful and kind to us. But you know, it seems awfully hard sometimes for some folks to even say thank you and to be grateful for what others do for them. It's a little bit like the old hermit in the story of Murphy's Law, when the boys helped him out in spite of their being scared to death, and when they, in fact, saved his life by giving him some food and something to drink, he finally came to and said, "I reckon I ought to thank ye for the drink and for that gooey gum ye call a sandwich," which was quite an insult to the boys' peanut butter and jelly. "Well, I do thank ye," he said. "I ain't used to thanking folks for anything, but I am beholden to ye for your help this afternoon." Even older folks can learn to be thankful, and boys and girls surely should remember to express genuine thanks to those who are kind and helpful. And especially we should thank our dear Heavenly Father for the gift of His Son and salvation. By the way, if you'd like to know more about that hermit I just told you about, and the mystery in Murphy's Law Goes Camping, and a bunch of other good Aunt Carolyn stories, I'd be glad to send you a little catalog that lists those stories and tells how you can order them. If you'd like to have one of those little catalogs, just write to me, Aunt Carolyn,
1: 6331 Chestnut Street, Milton, Florida, 32570.
0: Maybe I went too fast. Here it is again. Aunt Carolyn,
1: 6331 Chestnut Street, Milton, Florida, 32570. Or maybe you'd rather write an email. Here's our email address, AuntCarolyn@ChildrensBibleClub.com.
0: And ask for the catalog that lists all the stories, and I'll be glad to send you one for yourself. And now, here's the choir again.

0: Jesus had been followed almost constantly by throngs and crowds of people. And so, as night began to fall, when everybody else was ready to go home, and other people were tired, ready to seek physical rest and food for their bodies, Jesus said to his disciples, "You go on ahead. There's a little boat down there. You go on in the ship, and I'll be with you later." Now, what everybody else didn't know, when everyone else was going to seek physical rest, the Lord Jesus Christ went to seek time to be alone with the Heavenly Father. Oh, he loved to fellowship with God up in heaven. He loved to spend time with his Father and to seek his will and to seek his heart and to have fellowship perfect with him. And boys and girls, if the Lord Jesus himself wanted to have fellowship with the Heavenly Father, how much more important it is for you and me as Christians to stay close to the Lord and to take time every day for prayer and for reading the Word of God. If Jesus wanted time with God, how much more important it is for you and me to get our daily orders and our daily strength from the Lord through his word and in prayer. Well, so Jesus spent, just hours, most of the night, there in prayer with the Heavenly Father. Now, ordinarily, you'd have thought everything been just fine. But if you'd have been there, you'd have known those disciples weren't just fine. 'Cause in the meantime, while Jesus was up praying, a terrific storm came up. I don't mean something that just, a few little waves come tripling through. No, sir, I mean a tempestuous wind began to blow. And it doesn't take much wind to begin to rock the boat. And pretty soon the boat was swinging one way and rocking back the other. And those old disciples were hanging on for dear life. And the water would go roaring up and then it'd splash back on the deck as it went down again. And those boys feared for their very lives. They didn't know what was going to happen. Here they were out in the middle of the lake, couldn't get to one side or the other. Their very lives were in danger. Oh, what were they going to do? They couldn't row to shore. It looked like they were going down for sure. And then Jesus finished his time with God and he said, "I better go see about my disciples." And if you'd have been there, you'd say, "What do you mean, go see about your disciples, Lord? You're here up on the bank by the mountain, and they're out in the middle of the water. Now tell me how you're going to go see about them. You're going to try to get another little boat and go out there in the middle of this storm? Why, you'll sink for sure." Oh, but Jesus had far better ways than we could think of. Do you know how he got there? Well, he just put one foot on top of the water. And then he left the bank. And I mean to tell you, he was walking straight out across that rough lake. He wasn't getting wet. He wasn't sinking. He wasn't swimming. He was walking on the water, really. He really was. Well, that was just wonderful. But the disciples looked up and saw somebody coming across on the water, and it like to scare them to death. They didn't know what to think. Here out in the middle of this storm and the lightning flashing and the thunder clapping and the shadows and the wind and the waves and then that come across, they looked up and they thought, "Oh no, we're seeing evil spirits." They thought they saw a ghost and they began to cry and holler. And then Jesus got close enough and he called out to them. He said, "Be of good cheer. It is I. Don't be afraid." Oh, Peter knew that voice, but he could hardly believe his ears, and he called out over the deck. He said, "Lord, if it's really you, bid me come to you on the water." You know what Jesus said? One word, "Come." Well, you ought to have seen Peter that day. I guess the rest of the disciples thought the poor old boy's lost his mind, 'cause he scrambled right over the deck of that ship, right over the side, and scrambled down to the water, and would you believe? He started walking toward Jesus right smack on top of the water. And he looked at Jesus and kept a-walking. And then all of a sudden, he got his eyes off Jesus, and he saw those waves rolling up one side and down the other, and like to scared him to death to when he realized where he really was out in the middle of the lake. And he got his eyes off Jesus, and whoop, down he went. And then he was in a jam. He began to cry to help, "Lord, save me! Lord, save me!" And Jesus took him by the hand and lifted him up. And all Jesus said was, O thou of little faith, wherefore didst thou doubt? Peter was speechless. He didn't have an answer for that. But you know what? They walked back to the boat together, and soon as they climbed on board, the whole storm quit. Everything was as smooth as glass, and they sailed for shore smoothly along. Well, the disciples they were so thrilled and filled with wonder at the Lord Jesus and his power over the waves till they just could hardly say a word. But you know, old Peter, as much temper as he had and as quick as he was to make decisions, you have to give him credit. He really did walk on the water, didn't he? I tell you, I don't imagine any of the disciples that day said, Ha ha, old Peter, you like to drown, didn't you? No, I think they said, Peter, how did it feel? Boy, that was wonderful. I couldn't hardly believe my eyes when I saw you out there walking. But it was all because Peter dared to trust the Lord and step out by faith to him. Now that's what Jesus wants you to do. Step out by faith and walk with him this week. And now God bless you until next time.
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3: Verse number 22. Here's my text. This stone, which I have set for a pillar, shall be God's house. Some pillars, some memorial stones you need in your life. Let me tell you what I believe, and you may look at Jacob's life and come up with a different conclusion, but I believe with all my heart this was the moment, Brother Jordan, of his conversion. Let me tell you why I believe that. Look at verse number 17. And he was afraid.
4: 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And now let's join the service at Progress Baptist Church.
3: Genesis 28, verse number 18. And Jacob rose up early in the morning, took the stone that he had put for his pillows. I really want to ask him about that. And set it up for a pillar and poured oil on the top of it. And he called the name of that place Bethel. But the name of the city was called Luz at the first. Jacob vowed a vow, saying, If God will be with me, will keep me in this way that I go, and will give me bread to eat and raiment to put on, so that I come again to my father's house in peace, then shall the Lord be my God. Let me stop. Look at that. Look at what he just said. We're looking at a very positive thing that's taking place right here. Okay. It's wonderful. I believe this is a huge turning point in Jacob's life. Amen. But can you not still see Jacob, the old Jacob, the deceiver, the supplanter, the conniver, right? Is this not, I think he's really doing business with God, but can you not see, pardon me, Jake rearing his ugly head? Here's what he's saying. Here's what he's saying. God, if you'll do this, if you'll do this, and then if you'll do this, and if you'll do this, I'm going to do this. I've heard people say, you can't make bargains with God. And if you get me out of this battlefield, I'm going to live for you, right? It's Memorial Day weekend, right? I've heard people say that. Here's the problem. God did everything he asked. Now, then he held Jacob's feet to the fire and said, all right, buddy, and let's all be real. I've preached on Jacob many, many times. He had a journey. My series is called Jacob's Journey because he had a journey. And let me tell you something. I'm preaching that for a reason. A lot of people think, well, I can't get saved. I've got this issue in my life. I've got this issue in my life. You do not come to Jesus holding on to your sin. That never happened anywhere in the Bible. Nowhere in the Bible did they hold on to their sin and come to Jesus. Okay, does that mean they were sinless? No, it just meant they wanted Jesus more than their sin. You don't come to Jesus holding on to your sin, but you come just like Charlotte Elliott wrote, page 81 in the red back, you come just as you are. I heard the story behind that song a couple weeks ago. She was a socialite. She was high society, and a preacher said to her, said, you're never going to be right with God until you realize that he's everything and you're nothing. She was highly offended. And she had to go home, and it was a journey, but she had to go through a journey of realizing that she wasn't anything and Jesus was everything. She got saved, and guess what happened after that? She wrote, just as I am, without one plea. Yes. But that thy blood was shed for me. Charlotte Elliott wrote, realized that all her social standing in the big city she is in wasn't going to count for a hill of beans. Your last name doesn't count at the judgment seat of Christ. Your church membership doesn't count at the judgment seat of Christ. Your offerings don't count at the judgment seat of Christ. And if you're lost, you're not going to the judgment seat of Christ. You're going to the great white throne. Judgment seat of Christ is for believers where our works are judged and everything done in our body, whether it be good and whether it be bad. Okay, I'm not going to have a lengthy discussion today about the judgment seat of Christ, but I am telling you, you got to realize you're nothing and he's everything, and you got to want him more than sin. Okay, you'll find out later there were other things in your life that needed dealt with, but the thing he puts his finger on, woman at the well, drum roll, if I was in Christian school chapel, woman at the well, if you come to Jesus, he's going to talk to you about men. Rich young ruler, if you come to Jesus, he's going to talk to you about money. On and on and on and on through the scriptures, whatever their problem was, Jesus didn't dodge it. He was a gentleman. He was kind. He was loving. He spoke the truth in love. He was full of grace and truth, John chapter 1. But he put his finger on their sin. Let me tell you something. How do you know you're born again? He keeps doing it. People that say, oh, I got saved when I was 6 and nothing's changed in their life in the last 40 years, something's wrong. Something's wrong. I love you. I've never preached one time to try to make somebody doubt, but I have preached many times to make people line their experience up with God's word. When I read that verse, here's Jacob being Jacob. Lord, if you'll do this, I'll do this. And if you'll do this, I'll do this. Let me tell you something. God's good and gracious and kind, but God sets the rules. Verse number 22. Here's my text. This stone, which I have set for a pillar, shall be God's house, and all that thou shalt give me, I will surely give the tenth unto thee. That would be a real good place for an amen right there. Abraham and Jacob both gave a tenth to the Lord long before God ever asked for it. Why? Why? Now, you want to split a church, you want to split friends, you bring up this topic right here, and there's wiser, smarter men than me that say that was all law and all that. It was before the law. This is what I believe. It's just a born-again believer, a true believer. It's in your heart to give. It's in your heart to give and to love and to serve. I mean, I have a problem with people that say that they know Jesus and they love Jesus and they're tightwads. Say, that's a good amen right there. That's right. That's right. I owe him everything. I could hit my head on the windshield this evening headed home and not have the, I'm not being ugly, not have the sense I was born with. Right? We all know life is a vapor. And it's one thing to have life or death. What about being left alive and without reasoning skills? What a tragedy that I owe him everything. What if he said the 90% is mine and the 10th is yours? I just live on the 10th and ask him to bless it. I'm not putting you under the law. I'm just saying don't be a tightwad with God. He gave the best he had. He gave the best he had. Amen. He didn't send an Ishmael. He sent Isaac. He sent the best that he had. Good night. Now, I just read my text. Some pillars, some memorial stones you need in your life. Now, I just got through throwing Jacob under the bus. I don't know how many buses they had back then, but I just threw the poor guy under a bus. That being said, let me tell you what I believe, and you may look at Jacob's life and come up with a different conclusion, but I believe with all my heart this was the moment, Brother Jordan, of his conversion. Let me tell you why I believe that. Look at verse number 17. And he was afraid. To my knowledge, that's the first time you find Jacob being afraid of anything. Jacob was always bold, brash, in your face. You're like, oh no, that was his mama's idea. No, no, no. He and his mama were complicit in that conniving deal that they did to get him the blessing and to rob it from Esau. This is a bold guy. He is out there. He's always working. He's always undermining. And he woke up after being in the, who said it earlier today? I guess it was Brother Michael in Sunday school. He woke up after being in the presence of God and he was afraid. Brother John, that's why a few weeks ago when God was just, and again, rarely do I leave not having enjoyed church. I mean, extremely rare. I just love church. I love songs. I love God's people. I love testimonies. I'm okay when there's not any, as long as it's only one service. I don't want two in a row. Okay. I just love church. I love you. I love preaching. I love the way you listen. And I just love church. So it doesn't have to be like it was two or three Sundays ago. But if you'll remember at the end of that service, I made this statement, God alone gets the glory. I understand the culture that we live in. I get it. I really get it. I'm not rebuking anybody. I'm not criticizing anybody. Boldly or underhandedly, this is not a criticism. I don't like pictures of worship services. Here's Sister Alyssa getting in the glory. Here's Brother Paul doing business with God in the altar. Good people do it. And you've seen them posted. And somebody may see it and think he's talking to me. I'm not talking to anybody. I'm talking to progress. Brother Rains, I didn't want to whip my phone out the other Sunday and go, oh, look, two of our men and three of our ladies are on their feet. That's just me. Can I be this plain? And again, please don't think, oh, he's talking about something. No, I'm not. I'm talking about us. Worship the presence of God. We are becoming one with each other and with Him. That's called intimacy. Right? It's holy. It's holy. I'm just being the pastor of Progress Baptist Church. I'm glad I didn't go to my social media that night or the next day or the next day and it was flooded. Was it a wonderful day? Yes. Do I want my friends to know how much I enjoyed church that day? Absolutely. But I don't need pictures of you shouting. when we weren't putting on a show. I can't see Nehemiah and Ezra when they fell on their face and said, "The Lord, He is the God. The Lord, He is the God." Technology notwithstanding, I can't see somebody going, "Oh, I need to post that. I'd love to be, Emily, so wrapped up in His presence that I forget about this." Wouldn't you love to forget about it for 45 minutes? 45 minutes cell phone free? I don't believe I can stand it. Yes, you can. Try 30. Then next week, 45. Leave it in the car from 9:30 to 1. Oh, but I'm more important than that. No, you're not. Somebody in my family, they'll come get you. It's what we did in the old days. Somebody had slipped in, "Preacher, we need to..." We had camp meeting for years before cell phones. Every year, people came from all over the Southeast. People, every year, somebody would get an emergency call. Guess what? They found us. In Greer, South Carolina. They found us. And we got the person to the place. Chris had an emergency C-section right in the middle of camp meeting. That's called poor family planning. Guess what? They found us. We had prayer. We're in the hospital. They're in the altar praying. And we got a healthy baby out of it. God's good. Right? There was life before this. Oh, this is not a Memorial Day message. It's holy to me with God. Jacob said, "Oh my, I've been in the presence of God." Let's pick a day. It's documented how old he was at that point. I didn't study that for this message. Let's say he was 30. Let me tell you something. He had been taught right from wrong. Now, it was a little sad that the family was divided against each other and tried to undermine each other, but he had been taught right from wrong. But Brother James, I think it's safe to say he had never been in the presence of God. Again, all the glory, Brother Jordan, goes to Jesus. All the glory goes to Jesus, not patting us on the back. God's meeting with people all over the world today. I know this is true, and y'all do too, Brother Billy. We've had visitor after visitor after visitor say, "Preacher, I've been in church for a long time. I met with God today. I give Him all the glory. Only He's worthy." Come on, y'all. Southeast, Carolinas, this corner of the Carolinas, there's good churches, Cam. There's good men, faithful men, right? And I joke about singing. They ain't sang. Not S-I-N-G, S-A-N-G. I'm telling you what's the truth. I laugh at all these people who think they're so good. We'll drive up a holler somewhere, and they'll get up there and sing. It ain't all good. But we'll drive up a holler somewhere, and they'll say, Sister Sybil and her two daughters are going to sing. Brother Fred and his grandson's in from the military. They're going to sing a special. And we look at each other and go, "Why are we here?" They didn't need music. I'm telling you, I'm making a point. There's preachers, there's singers, there's people that love God, there's people that are sold out to Jesus Christ scattered all around here. But it is real easy to find a church in these parts that does everything right. Right, the hymn book we love, the Bible that we believe God preserved, is a standard of separation from the world. And let me tell you something, you can dot all the I's and cross all the T's. It's pointless without the presence of God. I want to say something, you men that teach in the auditorium so often, and I'm not asking you to do it going forward. I'm just saying up until this day, you're almost always so quick to thank God for meeting with us. Let me tell you something. As a pastor, I don't want a legacy. I don't want a name, but we do remember people. We still talk about Brother Ralph Sr. We talk about people. We know names. If I'm going to be remembered, I'd love for it to be, he loved the presence of God. I'm going to testify. I'm going to quit preaching and testify for a minute. I don't know of anybody who loves the presence of God more than my mother. Brother Russ talked about his mama. I said, Brother, Miss Norma Jean? Well, she's never been in the aisles with her hanky. No, I've tried to ask her. I've tried to shame her into it. She's not a hanky waver. But let me tell you something. We'd be at Osceola, Georgia. And I loved her. If you didn't, don't tell me. Miss Biddle would get in the glory. She'd be in the aisles. There'd be others shouting. Men, women, children. And I'd watch Mama just weep. Home church too. But special meetings are special. Right? That's what we was talking about. Man, I'm full today. And Miss Danielle, Miss Biddle will just, up and down the aisle, Church of God, like a Church of God preacher woman. Fine with me, I don't care. Jesus will straighten us all out at the judgment seat. But I'd watch Mama just weep, and then every now and then both hands. And I've heard her talk to her friends after church and at fellowship halls. I don't know anybody who cherishes the presence of God more than that white-haired lady right there. Brother Youngblood, you know about the presence of God. You know when He's around and when they're just going through the motions. I love that generation. They didn't know how to work it up. They didn't know how to crank it up. They just knew that if God didn't show up, we was all in a mess. And if He showed up, everything's fine. Glory! Right there. My point is, I hope you're not sitting there, what is the point? My point is, this is a dramatic moment of conversion in Jacob's life. And he said, I'm putting a stone here so I don't ever forget this. Have you been converted? Have you been changed? Have you been made a new creature in Christ Jesus? You got to be born again. Say, Brother Raines, how can you say that? He was a mess after this. I got news for you. You are too. Can we get the kids up here and sing, He's Still Working on Me to make me what I ought to be? Aren't you glad? Well, I heard this brother preach, and this got straightened out in his life. Like the Apostle Paul, right at the moment he got saved. Glory, glory, glory. Hallelujah. But I know him better than you do, and I know that 10 years later he is still struggling with something else. Come on. So don't let the fact that you need work, and you've needed work, and you're pretty sure you're going to continue to need work, don't let that minimize the impact of that moment of conversion in your life. Now, what'd he name it? Bethel. Brother Michael stomped all in my message right here like a big old hound dog in the garden when it's just about time to harvest. He got in there stomping around. I was like, get out of my garden, boy. What'd he name it? House of God. You're saved today because of the church. Amen. A church got you a Bible. A church sent a missionary. A preacher got up in a church. A church went door-to-door visitation. You say, I'm not minimizing the church, but I'm not sure it was a church that brought me. Let me tell you something. You do some investigative work and track it back. A church told you about Jesus. I'll die believing it. Cam, do you know why there's a Raines family here today? And we're as humbled as anybody to be here. We don't deserve an ounce of honor. The Jackson family, every family in here is honored to be here. But do you know why there's a Raines family here today? Ask him. 6 months, maybe a year, two, but we're thereabouts before he got saved. Mama was working days, he was working nights. Neither one of them would recommend that to your family, right? They grew, said, hey, we got a family to raise. But that was the situation at the time. She wasn't right with God. He didn't know God. And a church came around. Hello, we're doing a Sunday school survey. Are there any children in this home? Yes, there's two. Do you want them? No.
5: He said, yes, there's two children. Are they in church, Mr. Raines?
3: No, they're not in church. Okay.
5: Well, we are down here. We would like for you to bring them to our church sometime. Thank you.
3: That's kind of dry and dusty, ain't it? Right? That's not how we'd do it. We'd get a family Bible. Won't! Going to hell. That's probably not as common as we think, but that's the reputation. But we don't do Sunday school surveys. The door shut. He sat down. And the Holy Ghost said, you've brought two children into the world. You're going to hell. You going to take them with you? You going to take them with you? We was about their ages. He said, you going to take them with you? Dad said, I never intended to. Holy Ghost said, well, that's exactly what you're doing. So Doug Raines says, thank you, Lord, for the little church that did a Sunday school survey. I got so full year before last at Ricky Gravely's camp meeting. We were singing Jesus Saves. God fell in that place. To Him be all the glory. And I got to thinking about that little church doing a Sunday school survey. And Daddy getting under conviction. I think he said 6 months later, thereabouts, we went to West Virginia for the holidays. He got saved. But he said it all really started when the Holy Ghost said, you're taken unto hell just like you're going to hell. Because you're a sinner and you won't come to Jesus. And when I got so full in that meeting, and I said, I thank God for Sunday school surveys. And I said, I think I'm going to go home and take a Sunday school survey. I think I need to do a memorial Sunday school survey just to thank Jesus for saving my family. He set up stones of memorial. There's two more. I'll preach them in a week or two, I believe. Have you been changed? Are you a new creature in Christ Jesus? 2 Corinthians 5:17. Let's do this and I'm done. I'm gonna quote it. But if you can see the words on the page, I'd love for you to. Because this is God's word and it's so powerful. God wrote it to you. It's yours. It could say at the beginning, dear Billy, in the beginning God created the heavens and the earth. Dear Ben, in the beginning God created the heavens and the earth. And then at the end of Revelation 22, love, Jesus, this is to you. 2 Corinthians 5:17. Therefore, if any man be in Christ, he is a new creature. Old things are passed away. Behold, all things are become new. And when everything changes in your life, you'll want to set up a stone of memorial too.
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1: Good morning. 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Please, if you would like any information about the church, call the church. 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Thank you so much for listening.

Well, good morning. It is great to be here, and appreciate the opportunity. Pray, Brother Guy. He is up in West Virginia, Ohio border up there, so he must wander up there preaching a little mini revival, and it's good to be here today. Psalm, if you got your Bible, turn to Psalms 56. I appreciate we do have a praying church, and I really appreciate, because you know you give prayer requests, you know that people are out there praying for you, and we got some heavy things in our church, you know, and we've been mentioning those. But I appreciate our church. We pray, and we are a praying people, and I'm thankful for that. Psalm 56. My message today is really trust God and read His Word. Trust God and read His Word. I'm going to read Psalm 56 today, so if you got your Bibles, turn there, and I want to read, if you'll read with me, verses 3. I was just going to read a couple, but the more I kept looking, staying, let's just go read the whole thing. Let's read verses 3 through 11. Verses 3 through 11, if we could read that out loud. Psalm 56, verses 3 through 11. You ready? What time I am afraid, I will trust in Thee. In God I will praise His Word. In God I have put my trust. I will not fear what flesh can do unto me. Every day they wrest my words. All their thoughts are against me for evil. They gather themselves together. They hide themselves. They mark my steps when they wait for my soul. Shall they escape by iniquity? In thine anger cast down the people, O God. Thou tellest my wanderings. Put thou my tears into thy bottle. Are they not in thy book? When I cry unto thee, then shall mine enemies turn back. This I know, for God is for me. In God will I praise his word. In the Lord will I praise his word. In God have I put my trust. I will not be afraid what man can do unto me. Amen. Let's pray. Lord, thank you again for your word. Thank you, Lord, we can come and pray. Thank you, Lord, for this church. Thank you for all the blessings, Lord, the praises, and all the wonderful things that we've experienced. Lord, we pray now for our message that you would be glorified, magnified. Anything in my life, thoughts so done, not pleasing, Lord, pride, Lord, all of us, Lord, how our hearts to be open. And we'll just thank you for that. Bless us now in Christ's name. Amen. Now, I started the genesis of this sermon. I started thinking about our lives and this verses, and I thought, you know, those are great verses. And trusting God is not always easy. It's nice to say, trust God, Kenneth. Just trust God. It's easy to say that. But how do we do it? What is the source of that? And I thought, the man who wrote this words, what can he just say? Is he just saying that? If you'll notice, probably at the beginning of your chapter here, Psalm 56, it gives you a little, David gave this to chief musicians, okay? And it talks about when the Philistines took him in Gath. In fact, you'll notice in your Psalms right there, if you want to turn over, flip back each little chapter, there's a lot of these have a time when David wrote these things, what he was doing, what he was experiencing, what he was going through. So David's writing these words. Now, we're on the backside, right? David was king. He became king. Dun, dun, dun. This is pre-king. You see, David's this guy, and he's playing this harp, and he's doing it to the glory of God to help his king. And he's doing it, and he's strumming out little chord, and singing, and just all of a sudden, a spear is chucked at him. And then for the next, and this is under debate, but we'll go from 9 to 14 years. David is an outlaw. Now, again, we're looking back. David became king. Dun dun dun. This is pre-king. David don't know he's going to be king. He's an outlaw. He's on wanted posters. I don't know if, I guess they had those back then. I'm thinking they drew a sketch. If you find David,
Saul has undoubtedly trumped up charges against him to justify himself of trying to kill him. And people are out. Bounty. David is running around. In fact, I thought I would maybe show you a little bit of that. And so this first picture here is the cave. Do you remember when he's in a cave, hiding out in caves? What a great life, right? And all of a sudden, the man who's tracking him with his army is in the same cave complex, the cave of Adullam. Remember, David cuts off a little bit of his... So you can go visit these places. Melinda would look at the pictures. There's a lot of different... It's like a complex. But that's where David's living. That's where he's running and coming back and going other places. There's not a couch. There's not a cushion. There's not a pillow. He's an outlaw. One day, and this is where this chapter came from, he goes down to Gath, where he had killed a giant the giant was from. You got that picture? And he pretends he's crazy to save his life. This is where this chapter come from. He's walking down that street. And he's having to pretend crazy because you got the Saul trying to kill him. And now he's walking into the place where he killed their hero, Goliath. So when he says, "My enemies are all around me," he ain't lying. This is when he wrote that you just read. This is when he wrote, "In God will I praise his word, in the Lord will I praise." This is where he wrote, "My tears." You see that? "My tears are in thy bottle." Because he's crying in the cave and he's crying down the street. You got a cave? You got a street? What's your enemy? Bills? Family situations? Health? You got to trust God. We talked about the men's leadership. What we want to do, I'll go ahead and tell you that, guys. So now our numbers are going to go, whoop. We want you on that Friday, whether this Friday or next Friday. This will be before we shoot the gun, so we'll still be alive. We want you to give us your testimony. Because, man, really, honestly, not that we would always remember every detail, but we probably all should know each other's. If we've been here long enough in a fellowship in a church, we should know each other's testimony of how we got saved. We probably know where you work and what you do and your kids' names. Boy, I get them all mixed up. Some of you got, man, I mean, it's crazy. Some of the kids, you guys, right? You know? So, I mean, are y'all done? I'm just asking, okay? So, good. All right? I got Garrett, and I'm working on the rest, okay? We know that stuff, right? Where they're from, where they live. We know that stuff. But I don't know, a lot of you, where you got saved and what age you were, and we should know that. That, honestly, is the greatest thing about you. And so that's what we're going to do in leadership. You're going to give us your testimony, okay? And then we'll go, you know, shoot guns, and it's a good thing you're saved. I thought about my story here. I thought I'd give you one. And I thought about this. Wait, I already did this, but I'm going to do it again. I'm going to drink the water. I guess guys are not drunk out of this. Years ago, I told you guys our honeymoon story, right? Y'all remember that? There's a lot of new people here, so you're dying to know this, I know. But this time where I had to trust in God. So, we got married that night, wonderful, you know, and I think I've showed you a picture. Guy was in our wedding.
This is a long time ago. And we went on a honeymoon, spent the night halfway. We're going to Charleston, got up the next day, boom, driving down the road. My Chevy S10 Blazer. I love that truck. I guess it's a Blazer thing, but I loved it. And all of a sudden we're driving. I'm, you know, I'm the king of the world now because, you know, I'm married and I got a Blazer. We know what else you need, you know? That's all there is in the world, you know? And by the way, you Ford guys, I've owned Fords, I've owned Chevys. Funny thing, I've seen them all on the side of the road. I'm just going to say that, broken down. So don't get... Here I am, and all of a sudden, you know, going to Charleston. Kind of the road down, there was nobody. I mean, it's a Sunday, you know, in the mid-morning, whatever. Made a little noise. And it wasn't the worst noise in the world. But it made another noise, and... Probably should have pulled over, but you're just hoping, you just turn the radio up higher, right? Is that what you do? Eventually, got to where it was, and it, so I pulled over. I said, what in the world? How do you stay right here? So I get out, open the hood. Now, she don't know, Scott, that me opening the hood meant absolutely nothing, okay? That just was a facade, you know? All right. So I opened the hood and listen, even my, you know, even my great mechanical mind realized there's some things wrong right now. You know, a clutch had flew off, hit into the oil damage. Not good, you know. I don't know if she's not even watching thing. I don't know. You know, I'm just like, you know, maybe she's seeing me, you know. Well, eventually she gets out and we look. And so we're on this stretch there, just nobody. Maybe a car or two is passing us. This is 95, and so there's just not a lot of people on the road. And there's this overpass over there, and I'm like in a mile ahead this overpass. And the only reason I looked at the overpass because I'm sitting there thinking, I'm gonna have to walk down there and maybe find a stay. And you know, I know you're probably thinking, you guys over here are by the way, who won the wiffle ball game of the night? Hensley, I had to leave. Are you on my team, G? Yes. I'm thinking about Polish kickball Wednesday night. I don't know. You guys ought to see that. That's crazy. But so you young people are thinking, why don't you just pick up his phone and call? I have no idea. So I'm looking. I says, maybe there's a gas station there. But I noticed a guy come by and he slowed up. I just happened to notice overpass a guy come by, big old truck, trailer. I didn't even think about it. And she comes out, and, you know, that, guys, that's the worst time of your life, you know. You know, it's your honeymoon, and you're going to say, honey, we got some issues, you know. But as we're sitting here looking, I says, I don't know what we're going to do here, you know, and I'm probably talking all big and bad. That truck and trailer come down off that open and come around and made a U-turn and come up behind us. He got out and says, having some trouble? I said, no, I can't handle, but you can come take a look if you want to, you know. I thought, well, that's kind of neat. Here's a guy going to stop. Maybe he can help us. I didn't really pay attention to everything else. So he got out. He looked, he made this face, you know. So I tell you what, do. Just bring us to my house, and I'll look at it. I got a little garage there. I'm thinking, whoa, that's cool. I says, well, he says, no, we're going to put it on the back of my trailer. We're going to haul it to my house. So we get in there and I'm thinking, what in the world is this about? And he sits there going, and so the conversation is, we're in the cab, me and Tanya, and it come around to Christianity. He goes, yeah, I know. I should be in church today. I went down the track and you'll see maybe. And I'm sitting there thinking, I'm glad you went to a church today. Good job. I didn't say that. We get to his house, we unload, he gets in the garage. He's a type of mechanic. I'm thinking, oh, this is awesome. What a great little story here. There's no hurry to get to Charleston. This is awesome. You're going to fix this car. This guy come by with a trailer. I was starting to really hone in. I said, this is crazy. And he's going to fix this car. And I say, wow, Lord, thank you. I can trust you. And a song had been in my head, and it hit me, that song.
My child, it's only thunder. I'm thinking, oh, this is just a little bit of thunder. Just a little bit of noise. We'll get back on the way. We go to Charleston. Guess what? He looked at me and goes, phew. I'm going to call my mechanic. I'm a halfway mechanic. This guy's the only. And this guy left wherever he was on that Sunday and came down there. I'm thinking, wow. Well, that's pretty cool. Well, they both look. So I'm sitting there thinking, my child, it's only thunder. And then the thought occurred to me from the Lord says, what if it's not thunder? Or what if he don't fix it? Are you still going to praise me? I mean, that thought hit my head. And just a few little minutes later, he came back and said, hey, you can trust me, you cannot. I know you don't know me, but you're going to need a new engine. And the mechanic guy says, yeah, I own a shop, and I'll tell you, I can order you one, and I can put it in, and with all the stuff I'm doing and stuff, I can have this done probably in like 7 days. And I says, well, I'm on my honeymoon, and I'm going to be gone for 7 days. He goes, why don't you just come back on your honeymoon? You come back, it'll be here ready to go. I said, okay. I thought, that's okay, that's a good idea. Okay. And I don't know why I was saying okay, because I realized really quickly after that last okay, it was like, how am I going to get there? How am I getting Charleston? And I thought, well, okay. And I looked at the other guy who picked me up, who should have been in church with his tractor trailer, just happened to pass by on the overpass that I was going to at the same time. He said, hey, you need a car? I said, yeah, I mean, again, you know, this is before Uber. Yeah, there is a life before phone and before Uber. I don't know, he was probably an hour away or so. I don't think he says, no, we have to get it, you know, rental. Just take this car over here. We never drive it. I said, you sure? He goes, yeah. He said, no, wait. I says, why? So he races cars or whatever. He says, let me pull it over there tomorrow. He has his own gas tanks. I'll fill it up with gas first. So we're going down the road. You know how I was in the blaze. I'm kind of slopped a little lower now, right? Honey, I'm really sorry, but she's like, oh, this is fun. This is an adventure, you know? So we get to the Charleston, we get to Hawthorne Suites, and back then, I don't know if it's still there, whatever, nice, but it was really nice. But I noticed when you pull in, they were little stinkers. If you own Hawthorne Suites, I'm sorry. But you parked, and they had meters. Even their guests had to pay a meter to park. So I pull in, I'm getting paid a meter, I noticed the meter was, you know, was on green. So I guess, well, I'll come back out. We get things, I come back out to, checked in, everything, come back out to, and it's still green. So I go back in and say, well, we can go walk down. We noticed we could drive down and we walk back out to leave it. It was still green. So we go down, I don't know where we went, but we came back that night. Parked that same parking space. It was still green. That thing was broke. And we parked there all week. And I'm not so sure when we left, we didn't stick a cone right there. I'm trying to think. But that was going to be our parking space all week. Honeymoon's over. We came back and dropped the guy. He had the car ready. Now, he didn't do it for free. I'll tell you that. But on the way home, I'm sitting thinking, that is crazy. I started thinking, overpass. The guy with his trailer, garage at his house, mechanic on the ready, car, gas, free parking. And the Lord said, can you trust me? Are you going to start your marriage off trusting me or not? And I learned a lesson that I can. Would I have picked that story? What's your story? You probably got stories of faith where God came along and you could trust God and you trusted God and He came through.
I wrote down some things here. And this is speaking to me and may not speak to you. But you don't trust God, or I don't trust God when I worry. I don't trust God when I try to fix it. I don't trust God when I get in a hurry before Him. I don't trust God when I toss and turn. I don't trust God when I turn to others before turning to Him. I don't trust God when I try to manipulate, calculate, orchestrate. So how do I trust God? I trust God when I look in His Word. Because I love this, you people. You can finish this, right? This is a great class I have. Because my faith, my trust cometh by hearing. And hearing by what? So the more I stay in this thing, the more trust and faith I'm going to have. And I guess the less I put time in this thing, when I put it aside, when I get the dust gather, the more I'm going to worry and toss and turn and get in a hurry. Because we can trust this thing. I love that little Bob Jones team that came and those young people, and they talked to our teenagers, and they were talking about the proofs of the Word of God, how you can trust. You got a 1,500 years of writing. That'd be like 8,500. You know? Somebody writing, starting right, and finishing it today. Bob, Kenneth, you guys are the older. You were finishing. Bob's writing the Bible here. It'd be great. So finishing, that's how long? 500. The Aztecs were coming down to settle in Mexico. That's when the Word of God was started being written, and it would finish today. 40 different authors that were junctioned by the Holy Spirit to write. You ever notice, how does he do that? How does God indwell someone to write, and God puts it in the canon of Scripture? We can trust this Word. I thought, how would we need a illustration? Mark, can I borrow you? So Mark's going to come show us. I gave him such a big time to prepare for this, at least right before church started, right? But Mark's coming to the instrument, the piano. And Mark is the one going to play the piano here. And what do we say? Trust and obey, right? Okay. Just listen to Mark play this wonderful rendition on the piano.

All right, now Mark's going to move over. And I guess this, what you call this, keyboard? Okay, now Mark's moving over to the keyboard. That was pretty. You almost want to take Mark home with you, right? Hey, Mark, play this song while I'm doing the dishes, you know?

0: Let's give Mark a hand. Can you play anything else? No. I mean, you guys get that? See, the piano was the instrument. Mark was, he was in charge. He was hitting the keys and the noise came out. And then he sat over here on this instrument and he hit the keys and a different noise came out. Well, the instruments are Peter and Paul and Haggai and Malachi and Isaiah and Matthew, Mark, and Luke. Mark's the one playing, but when it comes out, it's different based on the personality of the person. That's why I love Luke so much. I like history and science, and Luke was a doctor and really a great historian, and so I love to read the details in Luke. And you have a favorite song, but see, we're just instruments. And the people that wrote this were just instruments, but God was behind the scenes hitting the keys. And that's why we can trust this. What we have in front of us is so awesome. Because when I open it and I read it, I have faith and I have trust to go on through my day and through your day. I thought about, in fact, let's do that as we close. I want us to do that. And I'm just trying to emphasize this. Let me tell you this one story. Chuck Swindoll was going through something really bad. His little daughter couldn't see. In fact, her eye would just go like this. It would shoot this way. And so other surgeon, they did a little bit, but didn't do much. And finally, this is a long time ago, pediatric surgeon, and she's laying there, come through everything, and he's rushing it and says, "Hey, honey, open your eyes." He's trying to come out of anesthesia. "Open your eyes, open your eyes. I want to see if your eye," he didn't say this, but if it was going this way, it didn't work. And he took the bandage off and he looked in her eyes, and sure enough, the eyeball was going that way. He said he got mad. He walked out of the hospital. He shut the door, got in his car, and went back to church. He was just angry. Told the secretary to go home. Guy knocked on his door. He didn't answer. "Go away." The old guy says, "Oh, you're in there." So he lets him in. He says, "Let me take you out. It's something to eat." And he was forceful about it. He says, "Come on." They took him out. He's nice. And the guy started telling him things. He said, "Listen, everything you tell me, I can finish your sentence. I'm mad. Angry." So he goes back and takes him back to his study. And he opens the door. He didn't know that his other friend, they had combined here and coordinated. His other friend had painted him a picture. He painted him a picture and he hung it in his room after he left. When he got back, he turned the light on. There's this painting. And the painting is of Martin Luther. And the painting is, and if you know Martin Luther, in fact, these wonderful young people, what we've been doing, we've been going through these guys who began getting us out of the Catholic Church. We start with Wycliffe and then Huss. We saw Huss die at the stake. And then we're going to go into Martin Luther and how he was an outlaw like David. And there's this painting, Swindoll's looking at this outlaw of Martin Luther and those wonderful words that Martin Luther wrote. "A mighty fortress is our God. Did we in our own strength confide, our striving would be losing. We're not the right man on our side, the man of God's own choosing. You ask who that may be? Christ Jesus, it is He. Lord Sabaoth, His name. From age to age the same, and He must win the battle." See, when you go to the Word of God and you say, "Lord, I need to trust in You, give me that faith," He's going to come down there. He's going to win your battle. He's going to take your health. He's going to take whatever the situation. He's going to take your finance. Oh, I don't know if he's going to end it, solve it, but he's going to go through you with it. And there's nothing greater than having the God of all universe to walk with you through your troubles. And he'll strengthen your faith. So I want to do this as we close. I want to say that just in our heads a little bit. Okay? Let's just all say, trust God. You ready? One, two, three. Amen. How do we do that? Let's all say, read his word. While we're here, this side over, y'all say, trust God. You say, read his word. You're telling that to me right now. I just want to take that in. Because that's what I need to do. Every day. Every day. This message to Christians. If you're here and you've never trusted God for your salvation, I just want to share with you guys. There is no greater day than May 17, 2026 to learn about the one we're talking about. Let's all stand. Lord, we thank you. Lord, as these Christians yelled back to trust you and to read your word, Lord, help in my life for that not to be just words to say. Let that not be just words to make us feel better. Lord, let those be words that penetrate our heart and then cause us to move. Lord, we all have different times of the day that we can focus on you, Lord. But I pray we would focus. I would pray that the Bible beside our bed, or even the Bible, Lord, in our pocket. Lord, help us to open it and to read it, and then watch, and just, Lord, just watch you come through with that faith and with that trust. We thank you for that. Bless us now. In Christ's name we pray.
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1: Good morning. This is Carol Hughes speaking to you from Houston, Texas. And on behalf of our many, many Native American friends, we want to welcome you to our program, Reaching America Through Home Missions. And so, but we certainly want to congratulate the graduates of the Bible College and the high school there at Tabernacle Baptist Church in Greenville, South Carolina, 3931 White Horse Road. And so, I certainly recommend very highly both the high school, the college, the mission board, and all of the ministries there that we have at Tabernacle Baptist Church. And I'm proud to say that I've been a missionary with their board for about 25 years there, maybe a little longer. And but I recommend it very highly. Dr. Melvin Akin being the director there, and our pastor there at Tabernacle being the president of the board, Dr. Benton. And we certainly appreciate these two men with their devotion and working there with the mission board. And so, and the high school, we certainly recommend that. That's where my three sons went to school and graduated, and they've done very well in their life with their jobs, with their families. And so I just want to sort of make a little commercial for them, we might say, right there. And so it's certainly been a blessing being part of the Tabernacle ministry there and all that's going on. And but I would like to very much encourage some of these guys. I don't know who went to college there, for I'm not living in the Greenville area right now. And I can't be around Tabernacle. I've got my own gig going, you might say, with the Native Americans and with the Bible distribution, the Spanish Bibles distribution there in Mexico and Central and South America. And so, but I certainly encourage any of these young men or women that have graduated from the Bible College, that there's a great field, there's a great world, or a big world out there we need missionaries very greatly. I say it and have said it many times that our missionaries, they're getting old, including myself, and but we just need more foreign, and we need more home missionaries. Men and women can get out and teach and preach and spread the gospel of the Lord Jesus Christ. Now, when we were in Arizona, there was a few churches up around the Phoenix area and the Tucson area that we were around, not that much, but we were familiar with them, and occasionally they would have something going on. We would visit with them, and one of them in particular, it was a place, a young town outside of Phoenix, Arizona, and they would always have a get together there one time a year, and they would have a room just packed full of tools, anything that a missionary might have, and we would go up there. We were invited up there, and so they would just let us go in there and get what we wanted. They wanted the room cleaned out, and you know, being conservative people, you know, it's sort of you were sort of standoffish a little bit, because you didn't want to go in and just, you know, load up boxes of stuff. We just wasn't brought up like that. And but they just insisted, you know, you take everything, it's for the missionaries. And so now much of it, you know, was dollar store stuff, in which I'm not kicking that. And just what people brought in, what they could afford. And but we did have a little camaraderie with some of those churches up there. Of course, nowhere talking about driving.

And he was saying that the reason so many of these illegal people and these foreigners are coming into America is so that they could hear the gospel. And so I want to say I didn't buy into that then, and I don't buy into it now. And for we had a church there in White, Arizona, and we certainly wasn't inundated with people wanting to come to hear me preach. And so it was my Saturday evening routine. Was that I had to call everyone, just local people, and on the reservation, I had to call them and remind them that tomorrow Sunday, that would be on Saturday, that tomorrow Sunday. Now, Jan always cooked a meal, everybody that come, and so I just, had to sort of have a count on how she could cook and what she needed to do, and but I had to remind them it's Sunday, and so don't make any plans. Just I plan to be at church. Plan to be at church, and so we just have to beg even the local people. Not talking about those on the reservation now, and but a lot of times they were more faithful than the local people that lived around us that would come. And but we did have a few. Of these people from up north that would come, these winter visitors, snowbirds, I call them snow refugees. They'd come down there to spend the winter in the desert where it was a little bit more hospitable and warmer. And so we did have a few families, Christian couples mainly, man and woman. They were retired people. Their children were still somewhere else. And but we did have some that came on a regular basis to our church and were very good people. And but then, the native people that lived in the community, it was just almost impossible to get them to come out and have any part. Many of them, they were hiding from families. They were running from the law, and they were running from bad relationships. And so it was just one of those communities where it wasn't real hospitable to have a independent Bible-believing, God-fearing, God-preaching Baptist church there in the midst of them. And some of them, most of them didn't like it and didn't appreciate it. And but none. Nonetheless, we were there for 22 years before the homegoing of Jan, and but we were there. We preached the gospel, and we made an impact. I want to say, my dear friends, not necessarily with the gospel, but letting them to get to know us, the native people, getting to know somebody other than their self. That's mostly that who they were around, their own people there. And but about the only interaction they would have with a white people would be the with school. Teachers would be there in the schools, and but we would go to their homes. We would invite them, and we would have crowds that would come, not necessarily on Sunday, but we would have other events, and we would just have a good turnout of people there. And they love the elderly there on the reservation. They love Easter egg hunts, and we would have banquets at Christmas. And Jan would have her china out. She would have her crystal, and just all the niceties, And she would set a beautiful table and cook for days and make cakes and just have a wonderful, wonderful banquet for them. And they enjoyed that. They just loved that very, very much. And so, but it was showing them, my friends, is Christian love, that we care about them. We love you, and we want to be able to preach the gospel to you. We want you to know about Jesus, and we want you to just be happy. And so they would come. And so on two different occasions while we were there, now it took a little logistics
to do this, but we would have a Mexican church from across

0: The border, the Calvary Baptist Church there at Sonora, Mexico. It was about 20 miles from where we lived across the border to the church there at Sonora. And they were on across the border. A preacher Samuel was the pastor there, a good man. Now, they didn't speak English. And so that's where Jan and I attended church down there until we got our church up and going there. Why? We would go down there on Sunday, and one little girl that went to school there in Ajo, she lived on the U.S. side, and she was our interrupter. She would tell us what was going on, and she would sit with us, and she would translate a lot of what was going on for us. And so it was a Christian love, my dear friend, Christian fellowship. But we had these two churches, and they brought their people across the border up to our house. We were having revival meetings one time with the Navajo pastor, Brother Wilson, Brother Calvin, and we would invite them, and so they would come, and we would have southern hot dogs, southern style hot dogs, you know, with the chili and onions, the whole nine yards, and potato chips and baked beans, and they loved it. We had to show them how to make hot dogs. They didn't. That was a little bit above their pay scale. They couldn't make a southern style hot dog, you know, with the mustard and all that on it. But we had fun. And they couldn't speak English, but we had a great time there, a fellowship, because we were Christians. They were Mexican, but they were Christian people that loved the Lord there. And we would have our people and the Indian people would come together. And my dear friends, it was a culture thing. It crossed the cultural barriers there, and it brought Christianity into the hearts. It would show them a Christian love there. And we would have a wonderful, wonderful time doing that. Now, I'd have to get a Pentecostal preacher from Ajo up there. He was a friend, and so he would come down. And when visiting preachers would preach in English, of course, and then he would translate to the Mexican people. That Brother Samuel would bring his people up, and the brother up there would translate. He was the most proficient that we had, and then we had Brother Calvin, the Navajo. He was there preaching, and occasionally he would forget and throw a few Navajo words in, and so it would lock our translator down. The brother up there in Ajo, I forget his name, he had a church up there, a great man. He worked for the telephone company, it's what he did. But we became friends, and so, but he would be translating. All of a sudden, one of these Navajo words would come up and would lock him down. Then we'd have to wound up where we could go again. But everybody, they got a good laugh out of it. They enjoyed themselves, just had a wonderful, wonderful a time of just a good Christian love. Now, we didn't speak Spanish. We didn't speak the Tohono O'odham dialect. We didn't do that. They spoke English. Most of them did. Some of the older people didn't. But we made it work, my dear friends. We made it work. And so I would like to say, not only through being Christians there with the Christian influence, but we made a tremendous influence. We had a tremendous influence there, not only on the Mexican people, but on the Indian people there, with our Christian love, with our Christian humor and fellowship and camaraderie. And so it was worth every dime. Yes, it was worth every dime. We had hardships. Yes, we did. We had different things come up, logistical, that wasn't always easy to get around, but we did. Well, my time's gone, my dear friends, and so on behalf of all our supporters and listeners, we thank you so very, very much for being part of our program.
1: 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Thank you for tuning in to the Young Preachers Broadcast. This is a ministry featuring the young preachers of Bible Baptist Church in Landrum, South Carolina, Pastor Tommy Turner. Here is your speaker for today.
2: The Bible said, "For all have sinned and come short of the glory of God, being justified freely by His grace through the redemption that is in Christ Jesus." The Bible said in Galatians chapter 2 and verse 16, "Knowing that a man is not justified by the works of the law, but by the faith of Jesus Christ, even we have believed in Jesus Christ, that we might be justified by the faith of Christ and not by the works of the law. For by the works of the law shall no flesh be justified." You cannot be justified by keeping the law. That's true for this lawyer who sought to justify himself. That's true for me. That's true for every one of you. That's true for every man that's ever walked the earth. You cannot be justified by keeping the law. The Bible said, "For what the law could not do, and that it was weak through the flesh, God sending His own Son in the likeness of sinful flesh and for sin, condemned sin in the flesh." But we don't have to look to the law in order to be justified. You say, why not? Because the law is our schoolmaster to point us unto Christ, and Christ is the one who is able to justify us by washing our sins away in His own blood. He took our sin and gave us His righteousness, and He's able to justify us before God. The Bible said if we would confess our sins, He is faithful and just to forgive us our sins and to cleanse us from all unrighteousness. He justifies us before God, gives us a clean slate, washes our sin away, and makes us righteous before God. And this lawyer, though, sets out to justify himself by trying to show that he had kept the law, but he shows that he has not kept the law, and he condemns himself. And Jesus answers his question, "And who is my neighbor?" by telling the story of the Good Samaritan. And remember, if you go back to his first question in verse number 25 that he asked, "Master, what shall I do to inherit eternal life?" Jesus gives him a picture of how eternal life might be had, can be had, must be had if one is to have it, in this parable of the Good Samaritan. It's a picture of the redemption of sinful man. Man is represented as the certain man that journeyed down from Jerusalem to Jericho along the road of life, just going about his way, going about his business, but he fell into sin. This certain man is representative of sinners, just like you and me. He was a certain man, an ordinary man, a common man, just like you and I are. And he fell among thieves. He fell into sin. And that's what happened to all of us. We're all sinners. The Bible said, "For all have sinned to come short of the glory of God." By one man, sin entered the world, and death by sin, and so death passed upon all men. Every one of us was conceived in sin. And we were sinners, both by birth and by choice. We not only were born into sin, we chose to sin by our own free will. We're sinners, every one of us. Are sinners. And just like this man, we fell into sin. The thieves in this parable that came upon this man and stripped him of his raiment and wounded him and departed, leaving him half dead. The thieves are representative of Satan and sin and the world. That's what Satan does. He's a thief and a murderer and a liar. That's who Satan is. That's what sin does, is it destroys. It brings about death. The wages of sin is death. That's what happens. That's what this world does. The world will chew you up and spit you out and leave you there half dead. The world doesn't care about you. And so they're representative of Satan and sin in the world. And as we travel along this road of life, sin will seek to destroy us. And that's what sin does. That's why it brings death. The Bible said this. Jesus said, in John chapter 10 and verse number 10, the thief cometh not but for to steal and to kill and to destroy. That's what these thieves did to this man. They came to steal and to kill and to destroy him. But then Jesus said, I am come that they might have life and that they might have it more abundantly. That's what Jesus came for. But these thieves, they stripped this man of his raiment. They wounded him and they left him half dead there on the road of life as he traveled, as he journeyed. And that's what happened to mankind. Sin stripped us of our raiment of the glory of God in the Garden of Eden. Adam and Eve, the Bible says that they were naked and they were not ashamed. Why was that? Well, it's because somebody said they were clothed with the glory of God. They were in a state of innocence. God created them perfect, and the Bible said that God said it was good. Everything was good there in the garden. It was perfect. They were in a perfect state, clothed with the glory of God, and yet Satan came along as a thief to take and to kill and to destroy. And man fell into sin, Adam and Eve, there in the garden. And then the Bible said their eyes were opened and they realized they were naked. What happened? They were stripped of their raiment, the glory of God. And then they tried to make skin, take fig leaves and make coverings for themselves and try to cover up their nakedness and their sin and their shame. But God had to sacrifice a lamb, an animal, and take the skins from the animal to clothe Adam and Eve. But it stripped them of their garments, their raiment, there in the Garden of Eden, and it left us in shame. Sinners. That's what we are. That's what sin does. And it left us wounded, just as it left this man. Sin is an awful thing. And it leaves us wounded. It leaves us hurting. And it left him, they left him, they departed and left him half dead. That's what we were. We were born physically, alive. And yet, before I got saved, I was dead spiritually. The Bible said we were dead in trespasses and sins. The spiritual man was dead. And so we were alive physically, but dead spiritually, half dead there and left to die by Satan and sin and this world. And sin will rob you of your innocence, of your purity, of your character, of your integrity and your honor and your pride, and it will leave you half dead on the side of the road in life, not caring what it did to you. It will take from you and then leave you to die. That's what sin does. It destroys. It leads to death. So the certain man represents sinners, the thieves represent sin and Satan in the world. This priest and Levite represent religion. And maybe the good deeds of mankind's remedies that they might try to help with sin. What we find out is that it can't help. Here we see a priest, and he is representative of religion, and he comes upon this man that has been wounded by sin and left to die there on the road of life. But when he sees him, he passes by on the other side. Maybe it was because he didn't want to, as the priest, defile himself by touching this sinner, this wounded man, bloodied and beaten and left there for dead, stripped of his raiment, and he didn't want to touch him and defile himself as this priest, because then he couldn't keep his priestly duties. So maybe he didn't want to do that. The Levite, likewise, he comes upon the man, and when he comes to the place, he passes by on the other side and leaves him for dead. And that's what religion does. Religion says, you need to get up, pull yourself up by your own bootstraps, clean yourself off, get up and go. But this man couldn't do that. He was wounded, left for dead. If he could have got up, he would have. But he needed somebody to come to him and to help him. But religion just passed him on by. They might have said, get up, go on. You need to get out of here. You need to get to safety. He couldn't move. He was wounded and hurt. That's what religion does, though. Religion has no ability to help sinners. None. You can be baptized. You can join the church. You can tithe. You can come to church every time the doors are open. You can sing in the choir. You can teach Sunday school. And if that's all you have, you'll die in your sin. You'll remain in your sin. Religion can't save. That's true whether you're a Baptist or whether you're a Catholic or whether you're a Mormon or whether you're a Muslim, whatever you might be, whatever your religion might be, if religion's all you have, it's not going to help you whatsoever. And so it represents religion. The priest and the Levite did not help this man. They could not help this man. But then there's a third man that comes, and he is a Samaritan. And the Samaritan represents our Savior, the Lord Jesus. And this Samaritan comes upon him, just like the priest and the Levite did. And when I was stripped and wounded by sin, and religion passed me by because it couldn't do anything to help me, I'm glad that Jesus came to where I was and helped me in my fallen state. Just like the Samaritan came where this man was and helped him whenever he was wounded by sin. Jesus is pictured by the Samaritan. The Samaritan's a picture of the Lord Jesus in that the Bible says, as he journeyed, the Samaritan, as he journeyed, and Jesus left behind heaven and came down to this earth. He made a journey and he came down to this earth. And the Bible said the Samaritan came where he was. And I'm glad that Jesus came to where I was. When we couldn't get to him, he came to me. I couldn't get to heaven. I'm a sinner. How can a holy God let a sinner into heaven? He can't. God hates sin. He couldn't defile heaven with sin. He couldn't let sinners into heaven. And I had no ability to get to heaven because I was a sinner. But the song said, he came to me. He came to me. When I could not get to where he was, he came to me. Jesus came to where we were. Just as the Samaritan, when he came to where this wounded man was. He came to him. I'm glad the Bible said that the Word was made flesh. And the Bible said, and dwelt among us. Jesus took upon himself the seed of sinful flesh, in the likeness of sinful flesh. Took upon himself not the seed of angels, not the flesh of angels, but he was made in the likeness of men. And he came into this world and lived a perfect, sinless life. Holy, harmless, undefiled, and separate from sinners. But he came to where we were. Jesus wasn't like the priest and like the Levite, who were afraid of defiling themselves by touching this wounded man. Because what always happened with Jesus is when he touched someone that was dirty, he didn't have to worry about becoming dirty like they were. He made them clean. I love when Jesus healed the leper. The Bible says something very strange. The Bible said he touched him. No man in his right mind would touch a leper because they'd become dirty. They'd become unclean. They'd become leprous. But Jesus touched the leper and he healed him. When Jesus comes in contact with a sinner, he doesn't become sinful, but he can cleanse the man of his sin. That's what happens. It goes the opposite way of what you would think. And the Savior, the Holy One, imparts his righteousness upon the sinner that he touches. And his sin is washed away. And so this Samaritan, as he journeyed, came where he was. And the Bible says he had compassion on him.

0: 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We hope to be a blessing in preaching God's Word abroad. If you would like to write us, our address is 330 West Finger Street, Landrum, South Carolina, 29356. God bless you and have a wonderful day.
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3: 150 Psalm. Very good Psalm. I'm going to read the entire six verses and come back and say a few things about one particular verse. But it won't hurt you to listen to these six verses. The 150th Psalm. The Bible said, praise ye the Lord. Praise God in His sanctuary. Praise Him in the firmament of His power. Praise Him for His mighty acts. Praise Him according to His excellent greatness. Praise Him with the sound of the trumpet. Praise Him with the psaltery and the harp. Praise Him with the timbrel and dance. Praise Him with stringed instruments and organs. Praise Him upon the loud cymbals. Praise Him upon the high-sounding cymbals. Let everything that have breath praise the Lord. Praise ye the Lord. Now, verse 6 is the thought tonight that the Holy Ghost spoke to my heart about. And here it is. Let everything that have breath praise the Lord. Let's pray. Our Father, we thank You again to be able to come before the eternal throne of God. And Lord, we didn't come to parade tonight. We just come to find our place here at the house of God. And Lord, just to be with Your family of faith and to pray one for another. And Lord, we thank You tonight that this church has been known to pray for people. And I'm glad that people has called in to say, remember me. And we thank You tonight for the good prayer around the altar, the good songs of Zion, and the good fellowship already with the Holy Ghost. So I pray, You know here, Lord, what we need tonight. And I'm not trying to fool You because I can't. And I know I can't, but I sure would like to with Your help to preach the book. I pray for these bodies that's overcome problems. And then, Lord, those that's having difficulty, I pray for them tonight. Those that's been in and out the hospital, those that's sick with this flu bug, I pray for them. Touch these tonight that, Lord, needs something from the table of God. And we'll praise You in Jesus' name. Amen. And amen. Amen. This is the caboose of the book of Psalms. It's a pulling in, the very last of these 150 Psalms. As a matter of fact, it gives no title to who wrote it. And it is connected to the last four or five books, chapters in this book. And all has to do about praise. Every one of these last four chapters is instructing us to praise Him. Now, when you read the book of Psalms, you go through a lot of different vocabulary of different things. Wanderings, how the people wandered in the wilderness and how God took care of them and fed them with manna and gave them water to drink out of the rock. How He fought their battles for them through the wanderings. You come through the book of Psalms, you'll find people weeping. Weeping. They hung the harps on the willows and they wept. And there are times in our life that we do weep. It's hard to get one foot in front of another, especially when manifold trials or temptation comes your way. That verse has been lingering in my soul. Manifold trials. It's not one, but manifold. If it doesn't come from a child, it comes from a companion or comes through problem at the old house of God or down at the home or around your health. Manifold problems. And then this book has to do with wars, fightings and among enemy folk. And the psalmist and some of the other writers had to say some things about wars, how that they felt like that they were going to be killed, but God put his hand and arm around them. They got down several cases there where David had got a running here and running from his son and also Saul, and he wrote them psalms, how that he laid himself down at night and trusted God, and God got him brought through the next morning. And he said, what do you think about that? Selah. And this has to do with worrying. People in this Psalms, 150 Psalms, some of them worried about how they was going to meet ends, and we still do that. We play games with ourselves sometimes, trying to tell God how good we are and how bold we are, and he knows how weak we are. The best thing to do is spread it out on the table and just tell him, I got a problem. Listen. The quicker me and you find out that God knows all about us, and the quicker we just lay it out and say, God, I tell you what I'm about to do. I'm about to pull my hair out. God will give you a little help. But as long as you try to just kind of cover it up, say, well, you know, I'm doing fine, and God knows you ain't doing fine, you ain't going to get no help. When you want help, you'll get help. But this psalm has to do with worship. It has to do with praise. This whole six verses. And by the way, this chapter has 13 times the word praise is mentioned. And out of the 13 times praise is mentioned, 10 times it's instructing us to praise him. So, I want to give you three things tonight that God the Holy Ghost dealt my heart about: a call to praise. Here on a Wednesday night with a wind blowing and a little drizzle of rain and the flu bug a flying. You say, is that a time to praise him? Well, beloved, tonight, if you can't praise him when the winds are blowing and it's cold, I don't know where you'll make it when the sun's shining. Amen. Job learned how to praise him in the good times and the bad times. And we have to learn to praise him because he's God. Amen. If you don't praise him for nothing else, praise him because he's God. He's omnipotent, omnipresent, omniscient. He's all powerful. I mean, the enemy's got power, but he's not all powerful. The enemy knows, but he's not all knowing. And the enemy can't be in all places like the Lord can be. And I'm glad, thank God, he can't. Amen. And in spite of what we're going through, God still deserves praise. Amen. Notice here in verse 1, 2 about the instructions to praise. God laid down some principles to us. This 150 Psalms picks up the 149 other Psalms up to a higher plateau. And when it gets down to these last six verses, it talks about praise. Praise. I'm not talking about just on Sunday morning when the choir's juiced up and the preachers are jumping around and the Sunday school teacher's loaded up with some biblical truths. That's not because when you get your refund check, if you get one in May. No, sir. It talks about this praise that's rendered unto God. Amen. And here's a place that you render them. Travis told me, Daddy, you're using a lot of good Sunday morning messages on Wednesday night. I said, well, dear God, I may not get back Sunday morning. I may get catched out to glory. But I'm going to give you this tonight, Lord willing. First of all, it talks about the place, the praising. Verse 1 said, praise ye the Lord, praise God in his sanctuary. Now, I understand that was down at the temple where the offerings was made. And here's a precious truth right here. When those offerings was made, when they was burning those sacrifices, when they brought up that blood and those animals, and Ann was reading through the other day and got through some of the book of Exodus, get in Leviticus, and she made mention, she said, you know, when they was burning those sacrifices, you ever smelt flesh burning? Have you ever smelt a carcass burn? Can you imagine the odor that was going off with those sacrifices? Now listen to me, I'm headed somewhere. When they burnt those sacrifices, that temple got filled up with that smell. So what's the psalmist saying here? Praise him in the sanctuary. Fill the sanctuary with praise. Let it start back on that corner. And let it go over here on this corner. Let it start on that corner. Let it go back on that corner. And after a while, once praise gets started, the whole sanctuary will get praise filled. You ain't catching on what I'm talking about. There's another sanctuary that needs to be praised from. Right here in this sanctuary. Anywhere that's been dedicated for God, that's a sanctuary. For instance, what if you was at home tonight and you couldn't get here? But God rushed over your soul and brought back some precious thoughts of your mind and rushed over your spirit and raised it out of that low ebb and got you up on a high note. And you felt like getting out of bed and taking a two-step backward and got to thinking about how good God was to you. And a good shout come up in your soul and water ran out of your eyes. And you felt like lifting your hand up and said, glory to God, I think I'm saved. You don't want to be down there where the smoke was ascending. My God, this sanctuary needs a little bit of praise in it. I like that. Thank God it's the house of God, but it's also the heart of man. That's the praise of praise. That's where you ought to do it. The instructions. Come Sunday morning, it do us good to reflect on how God's been good to us 6 days. And coming here on Sunday morning cranked up like a lawnmower tuned up and bring it praise into this sanctuary instead of a sour note and weep and roll your head down. Man, I get so disgusted with people, and all comes out their mouth is discouragement. I don't hang around it long. Now, if you want it, let your lip down and you drag it and you stomp your foot on it, I'm not going to hang around you long. I don't like discouragement. I like encouragement. Now, I know I get down every once in a while myself, and I have to get myself back to going. Amen. But I'm telling you, when you come to the house of God, there ought to be praise. He said doing it down at the sanctuary. Then he said praise him in the firmament of his power. That could be outside in the open air, and could be even in the heavens. That's right. But here's the reason for here's a purpose for the instruction to praise him. You better get this here, verse 2. This is instruction of praise. He talked about the place, but here's the purpose to praise him. Now somebody said, I ain't got nothing to praise him for. God hadn't been good to me. I didn't win the lottery, and I don't know where I'm going to get all that money back on my income tax and all it's spent. I hear that stuff. Cat left home. Tire blowed out. Furnaces are smoking, and they're talking about laying off down to job. That ain't what this man said here. It says, praise him for his mighty acts. In other words, God had done something mighty. For the bunch of nuts that don't believe we come from God, and they think we come from monkeys, this don't apply to them. And they think we come from the Bang theory, this don't apply to them. But for the Bible believer and the God believer and the Jesus believer and the Holy Ghost believer and the heaven believer, this applies to me and you. God created it all. His mighty acts. Think about how big God is. And I'm going to have to hurry. Think about how big God is and say, let there be. And there it was. Man, that's a big God. When you think about all that God did in 6 days and rested on the Sabbath. To think about all the atoms of this world and all the animals of this world and all the habitation of this world, God said, let there be. And son, the fish began to swim and the birds began to fly and the sun began to get up and the moon began to glow. And listen, flowers began to bloom. And God sent the rain, the summer, and the wind and the snow. His mighty acts. But God done more than just create this world. There's providence here. Yes, sir. For his mighty acts. There's a car that missed you. There's a door that come open. There's a door that shut. There's a witness come your way. There's a place for you to work. There's food put on your table. Providential. how you couldn't reach back in your billfold or your purse, but somehow God in a providential way made sure that you didn't do without a little bit to eat and kept a roof over your head. I got so much to thank Him for. I ain't got down to the goody, but I'm trying to crack a shell to get there. I'm talking about, listen, providence. And you know I've been preaching this ever since I've been here. We don't run off of luck. Forget that little out of your vocabulary. When I hear somebody around here say, well, look, I know I ain't getting through your knothead. Amen. You're not listening. God's children don't run off of luck. They run off of a providential hand, the unseen hand that's working in our life. That door shut, the doctor didn't come, or he didn't get down there to that job, or somehow or another God took you a different way, and you didn't get there on time, but you wonder why, because there's a wreck down the road, and you said, well, if I'd went on down that way, I'd have been in that wreck. You know what that is? That's mighty worship of God. That's providential God taking care of you. Yes, sir. Now, like the old widow woman shouted about everything, praised God about everything. Two or three little old mean boys said they heard her praying about wanting some groceries. Heard the old widow woman praying that morning, God, send me some groceries. One of them said, let's play a trick on her. And we said, what do you want to do? He said, let's go down to the store and get her some groceries. So they got their billfolds out, got all the money could, and went down to the store and got her some groceries, took it back up there and set it down on her door and knocked on the door and took off around the side of the house, got behind the bushes. Said the old widow woman come out, saw those groceries, and began to shout and dance right there, clapping her hands and saying, thank you, Jesus. Thank you, Lord. And about that time, them three little boys come out and said, hey, God didn't bring them groceries. We did. Said she shouted again and said, well, if God had to use the devil's youngins, glory to God, I still got them. Isn't that right? Sometimes God, hey, I've been working on a message. God, you let the devil do his dirty work. Sometimes he does. Amen. But a providence, and not only that, redemption. You're talking about a mighty act. You're talking about a mighty act. One man carried the sin of the whole world. I hope the lights don't go out because I preached on that a little bit at Sunday. But God forgive me that I stopped. I ought to just kept preaching. But I'm talking about the mighty acts. God ever done anything for you? I mean, listen. Stop today. I ain't worried about you jumping out and do the two sway and all that stuff. I want you to think about something. Has God any done anything personally for you? You young people here tonight, listen. Has God ever done anything for you? Lord, I heard this the other day and it made me sad in my spirit. I don't know where it's coming from. They don't need to ask it. I know we can't get it. I said, have you ever asked God for it? I was serious with her. I was serious with her. One of the girls said, well, I know that's impossible. I ain't going to get that. I said, have you asked the Lord for it? Now, Dad may say no, and Mama might say no, but if God says yes, it's on the way. I remember a long time ago, Travis was a little boy, and he told me one day, he come down there to study, and I said, what are you up to, son? He said, I'm praying for $20. I said, you're doing what? He said, I'm praying for $20. Well, I seen him going to the post office every day, Brother Henry. He'd run out there to the post office. And I was in a meeting, and I made mention of that he said he's praying for $20. And one day, God be my helper, you asked him. I was standing there watching him, and he come in, and he is a jumping, he is a leaping like that. And I said, what you so happy about? He said, look here, what come in the mail? You said, well, somebody sent it. Well, Lord God, who else could have done it? The birds? But God sent it to him. Well, what that done that boy? He knew that there's a God in heaven that answers prayer and does mighty acts for him. Boy, I want to give you this right here. We got to hurry. Listen, and I'm going to use the instrument because I told her to play just another round here a while ago, and it's in the book. For those crowd that don't believe in string instruments, they're going to have a problem with this verse. I'm not being mean or critical or out of place. And Brother Danny knows what I'm saying because he's musical inclined. But it's difficult sometimes to sing without some kind of music, especially if you got one or two in there that can't sing. But it's a blessing when you got somebody to help you in music. I don't understand that crowd that don't want music in a church, but they carry a radio around in a car. They ought to just order it without a radio. Crazy. Listen to what it says here about the instruments of praise. Now God must be, listen, God must be interested in instruments. Now I know, when we sing, we get blessed. Remember this. If I live, if I don't live, remember this. When we sing Amazing Grace, when we sing Victory in Jesus, when we sing The Old Rugged Cross, when we sing He Reached Way Down for Me, or God on the Mountain, those songs with the words in it blesses you. You can relate to that song when He reached way down for me. And son, I thought I was on the bottom of the pile. And God reached way down, Brother Henry, and God got me out of that mess. And when I hear that song sung, my mind goes back when I was in sin, and God reached way down, and it got me up, and it stirs me up. But when we play instruments, it kind of changes gears on us. You know what's happening? We don't get to toot our horn. This whole psalm has got to do with praise Him. I'm afraid a lot of services, if you subtract all the toots, wouldn't be a whole lot of praise. I'm telling you. But listen to what's said about the instruments of praise. Verse 3 through 5, praise Him with the sound of the trumpet. You blow a trumpet, that real sharp sound, dun-dun-dun-dun-dun, that don't stir me much. But in the time of the Bible days, them trumpet meant something. When they blowed the trumpet, that means come together. It meant victory. It means assemble. Listen, the king's coming. When they heard that trumpet sound, those people knew that the king was a-coming. Batten up. Perk up. Get yourself in order. The king's coming. He said, the trumpet. Listen to what else he said, these instruments. He talks about sound instruments. Then he talks about string instruments. I think I'm right. I think I counted 106 strings over there while I go playing. 18 and 88 is what? Is that 106? Then, all right, there's 106 strings available to play while I go. There's 88 in that piano, 6 on the guitar, 6 on the mandolin, and 6 on the bass. Right? How many you got on that mandolin? 8? Well, dear God, there's more than that. There's 108 then. Huh? 4 on the bass? Then we ended up 106. I wasn't as dumb as I thought I was. I went to school, my brother laid out. 106 strings. Then some nut get up and say, I don't believe in stringed instruments. Knock a cap on that piano, look down in there, son, you'll see strings. There's not two little monkeys sitting in there doing like that. There's strings in there. And when somebody takes the talent and the ability and the gift and the labor and put it together, it brings praise to God. Now, I heard this. And I know where they're going, so don't crucify me. It's cold. You can put me in hell, but probably won't hit me tonight. Here it is. Praise Him with the sound of the trumpet. Praise Him with the psaltery and the harp. Praise Him with the timbal and dance. Now that timbal, I looked that up, and that could have been tambourine. You ever heard them Indians? Hey, hey, hey. No. Sorry, Judy. No offense. I've got a little bit of my blood somewhere back because Ann said you get on the warpath a lot. First time I ever heard them Indians, Sister Carolyn, and you know, if you ain't the right gear, you relate that to maybe out there in the world. But you got to understand it's a biblical instrument. It's got something to honor God. All right, here it is. Praise him with the string instruments and the organs. There's an organ. When these two instruments and those instruments gets together, then it praises God. It kind of it leaves us off and it gives all tribute to God. You ever heard anybody say, well, now play another round of that. People just sit there, you know, and they looking at whether or not they got their ties right or if they can take some out or whatever, you know, and cutting their fingernails. And they don't know what to do. They're praising God with these instruments. Now, wait a minute. We're fixing to get in another gear here. He said, praise him upon the loud cymbals. And Brother Phil, which one of them things, loud cymbals?
4: That little one.
3: The little one? Well, I would ask you to crash it. That one on top? It said, praise him with it. Then it said, the high sounding. That's that big one, ain't it? Right? I heard a fellow say one time that the drums wasn't the place for the church. I thought, dear God, what are you going to do with this verse here? I know where he is talking about. He is talking about Ringo Starr. That's who he's talking about. He's talking about some rock and roll clown playing them. That ain't what it is. He don't outplay the organ. He don't outplay the piano or the guitars. He just plays them. He took what the devil had for him for so long, and when God saved his wretched soul, he put him to doing it for the glory of God, and it honors God. Amen. I don't know. I ain't got Bible on it, but I think God maybe looks down through creation, and he says, I'm going to save that boy right there. He's dwaying sin, but I know he can play drums. I'm going to save him. I'm going to put him in the house of God, and I'm going to let him play them drums for me. It'll bring praise to God. God said, I'll give him gifts. Wait a minute now. Come on, beg me. I ain't going to beg you. My God, you don't need to beg somebody. You need to encourage somebody. But you have to sit and beg and beg and beg. Shift gears and pray God give somebody else something. I made mention of it in the home going to Brother Robert. When we first started over at church, there wasn't about 12 people over there, maybe 13. And Preacher Robert didn't have a piano player. And then my oldest brother got his family in church, and they got in there, and Lisa was playing on the piano a little bit. Preacher Robert said, Lisa, if you can play two songs, that's all I need. And she kept on it, Sister Shirley, till she could play two songs. Brother Robert said, if you can play two songs, we'll play one for altar call and nothing for getting offered. That's pretty good, isn't it? Now she can play whatever. What do you mean? God gave her a talent. God gave her a gift. And she honored it and brought praise to God. Listen. That string, that's instruction, and we'll close. Here's the inspiration of praise. You say, Preacher, I can't play an instrument. Preacher, I can't sing. And I can't preach, and I can't teach, and I can't do a lot of things. Well, God didn't leave you out. As a matter of fact, he throwed everybody in this one thing. He did. He said, okay, bird, I give you breath. While you're chirping, you praise me. You ever see a little bird get up in a tree, and he ain't got another little bird sit beside him, and he's just chirping up a storm? You ever hear an old rooster in the morning get up there and go, arr. You think he's just waking you up?
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6: With SRN News, I'm Bob Agnew in Washington. President Trump endorsed a GOP challenger to Representative Nancy Mace's campaign for South Carolina governor on Friday, backing Lieutenant Governor Pam Evett in that contest. We get an update from correspondent Bernie Bennett.
7: The president lauded Evett as an American first patriot who never wavered in a Truth Social post on Friday evening. Also in a social media post on Friday, Mace responded, suggesting that her advocacy for the release of the Justice Department's files related to its probe into convicted sex offender Jeffrey Epstein contributed to the president's decision not to back her. Trump's Friday endorsement also snubbed Republican Congressman Ralph Norman, who had taken a slight lead on Mace in recent polling. Bernie Bennett in Washington.
6: The Senate's top Republican says it's time to shift gears in the Lone Star State.
8: We've got to pivot and go all in.
6: All in, says Senate Majority Leader John Thune, to make sure that Texas elects Republicans in the midterm election. That's Ken Paxton, and getting into election mode now.
8: It's time to get in that general election footing and do the hard work that's necessary to make sure that Paxton wins and we keep Texas red.
6: And the Hugh Hewitt Show was a source of that audio clip. The federal judge now says President Trump's name must be removed from the John F. Kennedy Center for the Performing Arts.
9: U.S. District Judge Christopher Cooper ruled that the rebranding of the Kennedy Center as the Trump Kennedy Center violates the law and ordered that Trump's name be removed from the building within 2 weeks. The judge said Trump can't close or rename the Kennedy Center, ruling that it cannot be officially named for anyone else unless Congress approves it. Congresswoman Joyce Beatty, an Ohio Democrat, sued President Trump and others to stop the unlawful renaming of the Kennedy Center. Bill Alexander, Washington.
6: On Wall Street, the Dow Jones Industrial Average and the other major indexes soared to new record highs on Friday. The Dow was up 363. This is SRN News. A new challenge to Idaho's bathroom bill has come to an end.
10: LGBT activists have dropped their lawsuit seeking to overturn the legislation, which bars males from using female restrooms in the state's public schools. The measure also protects locker rooms, showers, and overnight accommodations for all students in kindergarten through the 12th grade. A growing number of states are passing similar bans, as well as barring males from competing against females in sports at the public school and collegiate levels. Michael Harrington reporting.
6: Democrats are in an uproar now over DNC Chair Ken Martin's 192-page autopsy on the 2024 election defeat. One point of contention is transgenderism. Martin argues the party has boxed itself in by supporting that lifestyle and needs to de-emphasize it in future campaigns. The report warns the Democrats, quote, wrote off rural America, assuming urban-suburban margins would compensate, something that turned out not to be the case. This is SRN News. The Justice Department is opening a new criminal inquiry tied to one of the highest-profile civil cases involving former President Donald Trump at the time. Here's correspondent Ron Taylor.
11: Federal prosecutors are investigating writer E. Jean Carroll for possible perjury, focusing on a 2022 deposition where she said she had no outside funding for her lawsuits. Reports now indicate billionaire Reid Hoffman helped cover some legal costs. The probe, based in Chicago, is examining whether that funding was disclosed and if related organizations were involved. Carroll has not publicly responded to the investigation. Ron Taylor reporting.
6: The Justice Department taking aim at gun laws in Colorado. Assistant Attorney General Harmeet Dillon leading lawsuits against Denver and the state, arguing local gun restrictions violate the Second Amendment. The case has challenged Denver's ban on AR-15-style rifles and Colorado's limit on high-capacity magazines. You'll find more on these stories at srnnews.com.

0: We now bring you the Tabernacle Pulpit Daily, featuring the late Dr. Harold B. Seitler, founding pastor of Tabernacle Baptist Church and Ministries. 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And now, today's edition of the Tabernacle Pulpit Daily.
1: You know, it's gotten to the way you can't even watch the TV, except you get embarrassed. Now, if I was watching a TV program and had some grandkids, a little fellow's about my feet, and some of the things that you hear,

phenomenal. This is something brand new. This blaspheming, this cursing, this profanity is something brand new. It's only been a few years that kind of thing has come into your house. How are you going to explain that to a 6 or 7 year old boy or girl? You better turn the switch off that thing. Sure as you're a foot high. Disobedient to parent. That sure fixes up, doesn't it? I'm talking about how men are going to be in these days, disobedient to parent. No parental authority. No parental restraint. You know, this is a sad situation we've gotten into, and I'm not mad tonight. I'm simply talking straight to you. But we've found out in our Christian day school ministry that sometimes when you try to correct a child or discipline a child that really needs to be corrected, you have to fight the mom and daddy. And they get all huffed up and puffed up and all mad and come and snatch their kids out of the school and bless you out and almost cuss you out because you discipline their kids. Now, we've had that experience. You wouldn't think parents would do that. Mrs. Truax came to me the other day and she said, "Your little grandson's in my class. You got to bragging on my little grandson." I said, "Mrs. Truax, thank you so much. But if that fellow steps out of line one bit, lay it on him." Amen. You say, "Well, what's your son doing?" I don't care what my son says. If that boy comes to this school, he's my grandson. If he comes to this school, he's going to walk the chalk line. Amen. And if he gets a whipping, I don't want my boy to say a word. Not a word. No, sir. Don't want you to say a word either. That's right. When we have to whip yours, don't you whine around here. When you signed the contract to put your kitty in our day school, you gave us the right to discipline when needed. You signed it. Put your John Henry on it. Now you just quit griping about it when we lay the lights on. Bad enough to have to whip the kid. It's worse to have to whip mom and daddy on top of it, isn't it? How in the world are you going to ever correct your child when every time you correct, the mama gets mad and calls on the phone? And I feel so sorry for Brother Aiken and Brother French sometimes. People call them up and bless them out. And I sometimes get the repercussions. They can't get anything out of Brother French and Brother Aiken. They call me. And I have to listen to that. Now, I want to serve notice on you. If they come to this school, they're going to walk the chalk line. Amen and amen. Amen. They're going to dress like we tell them to dress. They're going to walk like we tell them to walk and do like we tell them to do. Amen. Amen. Disobedient to parents. But in these days, parents don't care and kids do what they want to do. You say, it hasn't always been that way. You know better than that. I remember when I went to school. You ever heard of the dunce cap? Say, do you ever wear a dunce cap? Ask me no questions, I'll tell you no lies. You ever get a whipping, preacher? Now, don't ask me any questions, please. But I've been to school. I was at school when there were standards in the public schools, when they lay the lash on you if you didn't walk right. But in these days, anything goes. I mean, anything goes in the public schools. But that don't go at Tabernacle. Disobedient to parent. Unthankful. You know, if the American people just stop griping and thank God for about 1,000 years, we might catch up praising God for what he's done for us. We certainly have no room to complain. Oh, how gracious God's been. And we just consume the blessings and enjoy the blessings and sometimes fail to lift our heads toward heaven and say, "Thank you, Lord, for your many blessings." Unholy. People have always been unholy. I'm aware of that fact. But there has ever been a time when people are so unholy as now. Desecrating the Lord's day. Forsaking God's house. Penknifing God's word. Slandering God's preacher. Mocking old time religion. People come out here sometimes at Tabernacle. Decent people. Good people. And somebody have a happy spell. You have a nervous spell. And go home and gripe and complain and criticize us. Well, now, if your name's not on the roll of Tabernacle, you just keep your mouth shut. Yes, sir, brother. We worship God. This is our church. You're our guest, and you're welcome to come. But you're not dictating the policies of Tabernacle. No, sir, brother. Yeah, Brother Melvin has a happy spell. Don't say a word.
If you say anything, say

0: Amen. Just amen. Help yourself. Unholy people all over the city. Unholy people. Read in the newspaper the other day, they stopped the fair down here at Greenwood. Sheriff went in and stopped one of the girly shows. The whole crowd was nude under a tent on a fairground where children from the schools were supposed to go. How you like that? I wouldn't be at all surprised if it didn't happen right here on the White Horse Road last week. Wouldn't be at all surprised. Was you there? No, I don't go to the county fair, and that's one reason I don't. Unholy, ungodly, without natural affection. Let me ask you one question right at that point. Has there ever been a time in all history since Sodom and Gomorrah that there has been as much emphasis on homosexuality as there has been in our generation? I think if you'll be honest, you'll have to admit no. I was a grown man before I knew what some terminology mean that you read now in the newspaper. Brother, we live in a day when people don't have any secrets. They don't know how to blush anymore. They say anything comes to their mind. I was taught that some things were not to be talked about. And some conversations you didn't get in. Some things you just didn't talk about. But in our day, they talk about the secret and the precious things without blushing, without natural affection. That's where we are. Truce breakers. That fits up at Washington pretty heavy, doesn't it? God have mercy. Truce breakers. False accusers. Incontinent. Fierce. There's something I want you to note. Fears. Fears. That's a characteristic of the end time that's real peculiar and real sensitive. Fears. People are not afraid of anything anymore. They're not afraid of speed. They're not afraid of light. They're not afraid of darkness. They're not afraid of disease. Fierce they are. They're not afraid of anything. You'd think people that used tobacco would quit on the count of the lung cancer scare, but nobody's scared of lung cancer. People are fierce these days. They look death and eternity in the face and not flinch. They ride these motorcycles like they were demons out of hell hurrying to get back. Fierce, wow, they are. That's a characteristic of the end time. Despisers of those that are good. Now let me ask you a question. There has never been a time in the church age when good people were held up to ridicule more and by more people than in these days in which you and I live. There was a time when a good man was respected, a good woman was respected in the community. And if you couldn't say anything good about them, you'd say nothing. You wouldn't criticize them. But we've lived to the day when good people are despised for the crime of being good, for the crime of being honest and upright and faithful and loyal. Sometimes people are criticized for being loyal on their job and to their bosses and to their companies and so on down the line. Despisers of those that are good. That's a characteristic of the end of the age and a sign that we've reached it. Traitors, heady, high-minded, lovers of pleasure more than lovers of God. How does that fit? Like a glove, doesn't it? But it's always been that way, preacher. But it doesn't fit quite as tightly as it does today. It doesn't fit quite as snugly as it does today. Lovers of pleasure more than lovers of God. Now, my friend, you couldn't deny that we live in a day when that sign is amplified and magnified, maybe more than ever before. Look at verse 5. Having a form of godliness, but denying the power thereof. How does that fit in religion? Form of godliness. The average church in Greenville tonight is so different from Tabernacle. Some of you folks say that sure is the truth. Well, I'm glad it is different from Tabernacle. I'm glad our church is not like theirs. There are churches that started a while ago when we started that have already turned the lights out and they're home watching the TV right now. And you folk are still listening to an old-fashioned preacher. Why, they go through a form so quick, they know exactly when to stand and when to sit down, when to speak up, when to shut up, when to give your tithe. They know exactly when to do exactly the right thing at the right time, and the preacher knows exactly to the minute how long his sermonette must be. And he lets you out on the dot. Form of godliness, but denying the power thereof. Denying old-time religion. And you wouldn't have to leave the city of Greenville to find not a few churches, but many churches that are held in the grip of this kind of apostasy. Forms of godliness that deny the power thereof. Now that's a sign we've reached the end. When churches get like that, we've reached the end. And we're there sure as you live. Now, those are common, everyday signs that me and you have seen all our lifetime. But in recent years, they have magnified themselves and amplified themselves until they are great, great in proportion to what one time they were. Signs of the soon coming of our Lord. But you said, preacher, you're going to tell us what you think to be the greatest. All right, here it is. These are signs, no doubt about it. Good signs. Signs we ought to observe and discern and study. But the greatest of all the signs of the soon coming of our Lord is Israel, the Jew, the land, and the people. Now, there are several things I want to say. Number one, Israel, as far as the land is concerned, is a sign that we've reached the end. Now, in our Sunday school lessons at Tabernacle, we studied the history of Israel. The average student in our Sunday school at Tabernacle has a good knowledge of the history of the nation of Israel, because we've studied the Old Testament in the last 5 or 6 years at Tabernacle with a fine comb, and we're pretty well versed on the Jewish history. And we know well that Nebuchadnezzar carried the people away 600 years before Christ. And we know also that in 70 AD, there was another total dispersion of the Jews from the land of Israel 2,000 years ago. And when that total dispersion became a reality, we know that the land of Palestine that one time no doubt contained Eden dried up and became a barren desert wasteland. And it remained a barren desert wasteland for one millennium and then another millennium, 2,000 years, a barren wasteland Israel was. I mean, worth nothing. Ezekiel 36, you turn and look at it in your own Bible. In the sight of all that passed by, it was a barren wasteland worth nothing. Nobody wanted the land. No nation coveted the land. No surrounding neighbor country was interested in the land. Barren wasteland it was, and remained for 2,000 years. And then on God's clock, 1917, something happened that has changed the course of all history. General Allenby of England in the World War Number One took the city of Jerusalem without firing a shot. And England gave that land back to the Jew as a national home in 1917 and opened the gates for Jewish migration around the world back to their homeland. Who in the world would want to go to a land that was a desert? Who would want to go to a land, leave America, and go back to a land where there was no rainfall, no trees, no vegetation, no crop, barren, worthless? Who'd want to go? And yet God put it on the souls of Jews, and this migration began in 1917. And they started going back to the land. And when the Jews started going back to the land, God turned the water on. And the rain began coming. In 1917, the average annual rainfall in Israel was 5 inches a year. We get more than that in South Carolina per month on the average. 5 inches per year, 1917. But now it's risen until it's 19 inches per year. 4 times in one generation, the rainfall has increased. To say nothing of the great irrigation systems that the Jews have put into the Sea of Galilee and other freshwater sources. And they have watered the valleys of Israel and the mountainsides of Israel until that barren desert wasteland has commenced to blossom again, quoting Ezekiel chapter 36, like the Garden of Eden. And all over the world, the Jews see that. That land is no longer barren and desolate as it one time was. Changes are made. God made those changes. I will never forget the first time I went to Israel. It's been about 7 years ago now. Down in Beersheba, it was desert. Down at Gaza, it was desert. I mean, the fields were white and sandy. The plains were white and sandy at Beersheba. Nothing could survive. No cattle could graze because there was no grass. Barren desert, sandy fields, and the whole Sinai Peninsula. But way up to Gaza, it was that way 7 years ago. But 2 years ago, I was down in Beersheba, and that land of Abraham has turned green. I couldn't believe my eyes. When I saw the mountains covered with grass, the valleys covered with grass, when I saw one herd after another, sheep and goat and cattle and camels feeding on the green grass in Beersheba that I saw with my own eyes 7 years ago that had no grass on it at all. Turned green. Now, my brethren, that's a sign that we've reached the end of the age. And to me, that's one of the most certain signs. The land of Israel. Here's something that man had nothing to do with. Man did not cause England to make that Allenby Declaration and give the land back to the Jews as a national home. Man did not cause the rainfall to increase until now it's 19 inches annually per year and increasing. God did that. God sends the latter rain, and he's sending the rain now upon this barren desert wasteland. Then the second thing about Israel I want to mention that's a sign is that God says in Ezekiel 36, look at it in your own Bible, and I will gather you from among the heathen and bring you back into your own land. Here's one of the most amazing things I've ever seen. Jews are climbing over one another to get back to Israel. They're fighting the government in Russia to get out of Russia to go back to Israel. They're migrating back to Israel from America and England and France and the nations of the earth. The little land no larger than South Carolina will be overrun by multitudes migrating back from around the world. There's something that's happened to those Jews that makes them want to go back. They want to go home. They want to go home. They want to go home. Now, how is it that they could be displaced for 2,000 years and be satisfied, and then all of a sudden, in your lifetime and mine, they're climbing over each other to get back to Israel? Can't get back fast enough and numerous enough from all the nations of the earth. How do you explain that? Now, you just don't explain that except God put that instinct in their souls to go back to their native land. Just like God puts the instinct in a sparrow or a bird to find its nest through the uncharted sky. Just like God puts it in the instinct of a dog to find his way home, though he may carry many miles away. I have never understood how you can take a dog miles away from home and put him out, let him alone, and he finds his way back. And a cat can do the same thing. How do you explain that? God does that. God does that. And God's doing that to Israel right now. And Ezekiel said he would do it. I will gather you from among the heathen and bring you back to your own land. And that's a sign that we've reached the end of this age. And when you read the newspapers about Jews wanting to get out of Russia, put it down. That's Bible prophecy being fulfilled. Yes, sir. When you find Jews, did you know that there are more doctors, more medical doctors in Israel than in any other country in the world per population? There are more scientists in Israel tonight than in any other nation on the earth per population. And the reason is because these men, medical doctors, scientists, lawyers, teachers, college professors from around the world, unbelievers they are, but they've got an instinct on the inside to get home. And they don't understand why they want to get home. They just want to get home. I felt so sorry for the Jews I saw at the Wailing Wall the last time I was in Israel. I didn't feel sorry for them in the sense maybe that it sounds like. But in my soul, I felt for them. There must have been 300 or more. The women were praying on one side of the Wailing Wall, and the men were praying on the other side. The men wear a little cap, little hat on their heads. And they have the Old Testament, just a little small book of the Old Testament. And they read their Psalms and their Old Testament book. And they stand there at the Wailing Wall and pray and pray and pray and pray. When they get ready to leave, they write down a little prayer on a piece of paper and stick it in a crack between the stones and leave it. And they stand there sometimes in the blazing sun by the hour at the Wailing Wall and pray and pray and pray, men and women. Oh, that blessed my soul to see that. I would that they knew the Savior, but they did know what the Wailing Wall was, and they did know who Jehovah God was. And God put it on their heart to go back to that land and go to the Wailing Wall and do what I've just described. God does that. Now, to me, that's a sign that we've reached the end of the age. And then another thing in relation to Israel that I mentioned is the rebirth of that nation in 1948. Who would have thought that Israel, after more than 2,000 years, the flag of David had not flown in Jerusalem since Nebuchadnezzar. And that's 600 BC. And then in 1948, they lifted the flag of David for the first time in the ancient city in 2,500 years. Isn't that something? And you'd have never known that the nation would be reborn, but now it's been reborn. If you doubt it's there, brother, you ask Nasser and those Egyptians that found it out in 1967. They are there. And they're on the map. That little nation of Israel has more headline space than any other nation on God's earth in the average paper. More things are happening in Israel than in any other nation on the earth. You think all that's an accident? You think it was an accident that the state got born again in 1948? I don't think so. Ezekiel doesn't think so either, because he said it would happen in chapter 37. Ezekiel's boneyard is a prophecy of the rebirth of the land and the nation of Israel. And there it is, my friend, there it is. Now, these are sure signs. The movement of the Jew in Israel is a sure sign of the soon coming of our Lord.
1: 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The title of the message is The Sure Signs of the Second Coming, and was originally preached on October the 14th, 1973, at Tabernacle Baptist Church. 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

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Also, for our finale, we'll have a very special God and Country celebration starting at 5 p.m. on July the 3rd with two services, barbecue and fireworks. Preachers for this year's meeting include Tim Fuller, Ricky Gravely, Brian McBride, Johnny Pope, Doug Benton, and a host of others. We will also have special singing and local choirs each night. For more information, visit the Greer Baptist Camp Meeting Facebook page to receive updated information. Dr. Joe Arthur is the moderator, and the Greer Baptist Camp Meeting is located at 1360 Henderson Gap Road in the Greer community of South Carolina. Don't miss out on an opportunity to enjoy the presence of God, the people of God, and the preaching of God's Word at this year's 79th Annual Greer Baptist Camp Meeting. We would love to see you there.

0: Hello, this is Pastor Doug Benton right here at Tabernacle Baptist Church in Greenville, South Carolina. And we are coming to you today with a need for our Tabernacle Children's Home. Our mission has always been to provide a safe, loving, and faith-centered environment for children who have nowhere else to turn. Since 1962, Tabernacle Children's Home has given a secure place for children to grow, learn, and experience God's love. Our current facility is now not in compliance with many codes. Through much prayer and counsel, we are endeavoring on a new building for our children. They're unable to continue to sleep in this current building. A project of this magnitude requires partnership from many. Your generous gift will translate into walls, rooms, and a foundation of stability. We are looking at $4 million to build this children's home. 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
1: This is Kathy Sani, and as director of Tabernacle Children's Home, we look forward to what the Lord is going to do here. 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
1: With SRN News, I'm Bob Agnew in Washington. Defense Secretary Pete Hegseth says Washington remains committed to the Indo-Pacific region.
2: This region has profound implications for U.S. security and prosperity. It's the world's largest and most dynamic market area. It's why our national defense strategy directs the Department of War to set the military conditions required to achieve a lasting and favorable balance of power in the Pacific region.
1: Speaking at the Shangri-La Defense Conference in Singapore, Hegseth also softened some of his past rhetoric in which he described China as an imminent threat. Also at SRNnews.com, Treasury Secretary Scott Bessent is weighing in on the leak of confidential taxpayer records.
3: Treasury Secretary Scott Bessent is addressing the leak of confidential taxpayer information, including records belonging to President Trump and his family.
4: President Trump is a great American who has endured more than 10 years of nonstop harassment and weaponization from the federal and state government actors. A bad actor at the IRS leaked more than 400,000 tax returns, including the Trump family, all the employees, and that's how we got here now.
3: Willie Nelson, Washington.
1: Conservative critics are raising new concerns now about how taxpayer money is being spent on homeless programs in the state of California.
5: They point to San Francisco's managed alcohol program, which reportedly cost about $80 billion over 6 years while serving just 55 clients, roughly $454,000 per person. Critics argue programs like this, along with contracts tied to nonprofits in San Francisco and Los Angeles, reflect waste, inflated cost, and possible abuse of public funds. Some political figures also claim homeless populations are being drawn in from other areas to boost funding, though those claims remain disputed. John Scott reporting.
1: This is SRN News. Do people around you know that you are a Christian believer? Correspondent Michael Harrington has a report.
6: Lifeway Research has been asking that question to Protestant churchgoers, and only 53% of them say that most of the people they know are aware they're followers of Christ. 30% say most people don't know. But the survey also reveals that a strong majority of Christians are fully prepared to share their faith. 65% say they would have no hesitation letting a non-Christian person know that they are a believer. Michael Harrington reporting.
1: The United Nations is expressing what it calls grave concern about a new law issued by Afghanistan's Taliban government when it comes to separation in marriage, which includes provisions on child marriage. Among the law's most controversial provisions, one that says the silence of a girl reaching puberty can be interpreted as consent to marriage. It also includes a section on the separation of girls who reach puberty and are married. This is SRN News. Voters in Oregon may soon decide whether hunting and fishing should be criminalized.
7: A proposed ballot measure known as IP-28 has reportedly gathered enough signatures to appear on the November ballot, though those signatures still need certification. The initiative, backed by an animal rights group called People for the Elimination of Animal Cruelty Exemptions, would ban hunting, fishing, certain breeding practices, and pest control. If certified, the issue will head to voters in what could be a closely watched and controversial fight. Ken Lorman reporting.
1: Three climbers on Alaska's Mount McKinley who fell earlier this week near a treacherous pass have died. One was rescued. The National Park Service says those climbers were traversing a route known for its exposed sections when they fell this week, leading to those deaths. You'll find more of these stories at srnnews.com. From Washington, I'm Bob Agnew.

Good afternoon, and thanks for listening to WTBR Radio, the best sound around. That was the Blackwood singing "How Great Thou Art." Up next, the Simple Faith Quartet will be singing "The Day I Got In," and then the Good Shepherd Quartet will be singing "We'll Sing in Glory Land." It's time for our Share-a-thon sponsors for Saturday, May 30th, 2026. 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And it's currently 80 degrees on the upstate right now, and it might cool off just a little later on today. Tonight we have a 60% chance. Tomorrow we should have a high of 73 degrees, and then tomorrow night we should have a 60% chance of rain, and then on Monday we'll have a chance of rain, and then Tuesday it should start clearing up and we should have sunny days. And once again, thanks for listening to the best sound around.

0: Hello, this is Pastor Doug Benton right here at Tabernacle Baptist Church in Greenville, South Carolina. And we are coming to you today with a need for our Tabernacle Children's Home. Our mission has always been to provide a safe, loving, and faith-centered environment for children who have nowhere else to turn. Since 1962, Tabernacle Children's Home has given a secure place for children to grow, learn, and experience God's love. Our current facility is now not in compliance with many codes. Through much prayer and counsel, we are endeavoring on a new building for our children. They're unable to continue to sleep in this current building. A project of this magnitude requires partnership from many. Your generous gift will translate into walls, rooms, and a foundation of stability. We are looking at $4 million to build this children's home. 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
1: This is Kathy Sanney, and as director of Tabernacle Children's Home, we look forward to what the Lord is going to do here. 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
1: The Tri-County Camp Meeting, presented by the Open Bible Baptist Church, will be taking place May the 25th through the 29th at 7 p.m. each evening. Evangelist Randy Bain will be there preaching and special singing in each service. And that's May the 25th through the 29th at 7 p.m. each evening. Open Bible Baptist Church, located 638 Wheatstone Road, Swansea, South Carolina, just south of Columbia. A summer jubilee will be taking place at Fellowship Baptist Church of Duncan, South Carolina. They're inviting you out to summer jubilee Thursday and Friday, May the 28th and May the 29th, in their 7 p.m. services. The guest preachers, Josh Montgomery and Stephen Aldridge, they're preaching each night. And it all takes place with Pastor Caleb Weems and the folks at the Fellowship Baptist Church and their summer jubilee, May the 28th through the 29th, 7 p.m. each evening. A revival meeting hosted by the Pleasant View Baptist Church and being held at the Sherman Baptist Church near Dry Ridge, Kentucky, will be taking place on May the 29th through the 31st. The Friday evening service at 7 p.m., Saturday evening at 6 p.m., Sunday morning services at 10 a.m. with morning worship at 11 a.m., and then Sunday night at 6 p.m. Now, preaching there at the meeting is Caleb Lindsay. Michael Lindsay will be singing and other special guest singers each night. And that's the revival meeting hosted by the Pleasant View Baptist Church and being held at Sherman Baptist Church, 3525 Dixie Highway, Dry Ridge, Kentucky. For more information, reach out to Pastor Lawrence Longworth, 859-428-0931. The Emmanuel Baptist Church of Roebuck will be having Vacation Bible School. And the theme for the Vacation Bible School, Twists and Turns. Following Jesus changes the game. The VBS takes place June the 1st through the 5th from 6 p.m. until 8 p.m. each evening. 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The Friendship Baptist Church of Lyman, South Carolina will be having Vacation Bible School and the theme Illumination Station. 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It's time for the 10th annual Jubilee taking place at Mountain View Baptist Church of Cowpens, June the 3rd through the 5th. On Wednesday, June the 3rd, a service at 7:30 p.m., and then Thursday, June the 4th, and Friday, June the 5th, services in the morning at 10 a.m., and services nightly, June the 4th and 5th at 7 p.m. each evening. And preaching by Pastor Joe Arthur, Pastor Mark Stroud, Evangelist Chris Simpson, Evangelist Tony Finney, Pastor Tim Fallure, Pastor Jeff Griffith, Evangelist Joel Logan, Pastor Shane Ezell, and Pastor Rudy Smith, and singing by the Raines family and the Harris brothers. The 10th annual Jubilee, June the 3rd through the 5th at Mountain View Baptist Church of Cowpens. For out-of-town guests and more information about the meeting, the number to call is 864-463-6092. The Eastside Baptist Church of Greenwood, South Carolina, where the pastor is Jeffrey Phillips, will be having a June revival meeting taking place June the 8th through the 10th at 7 p.m. each evening with Pastor Doug Foster from Florence, Kentucky, there preaching. The Eastside Baptist Church is located at 1907 Highway 72 221 East in Greenwood, South Carolina, and that's 7 p.m. nightly June the 8th through the 10th. Revival services taking place at the West End Baptist Church, and the theme for the meeting, Help in the Heat of the Battle. Revival meeting taking place June the 17th through the 19th at 7 p.m. each evening. An evangelist, Travis Kerlick, there preaching. And the pastor is Mark Tinsley, and that's at West End Baptist Church, 120 Mission Drive in Easley, June the 17th through the 19th at 7 p.m. each evening. For more information on the meeting, 864-704-0246.
0: This has been Revive Us Again, featuring news of church happenings in the listening area. The announcement of an event on this program does not necessarily imply endorsement by WTBI.

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It's 12:45 right now, and it's time for our afternoon prayer time right now. 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That's 864-295-2145. Let's be in prayer for a man with stage 4 colon cancer. He's beginning chemo. Let's pray for that, and let's pray that he'll get through it, and let's pray that the chemo will work. Let's pray for a grandchild. He's been in the hospital, has some serious health needs, and is facing surgery. Let's pray for this listener's grandchild, and let's pray that he'll get better and that he'll recover from surgery, and that the doctors will be able to help him, and that the surgery will go well. Keep praying for Anne Marie. Let's pray that she'll continue to fight, and let's pray for her, and let's pray that God will be with the doctors and give them wisdom to help her. And let's pray for another granddaughter with some chemo treatments going on in her life. Let's pray for that granddaughter. Let's pray for those chemo treatments. Let's pray for her. She's going through a tough time, and let's pray that God will give her the strength to fight with the for the chemo, and let's pray that the chemo will help, and pray for a woman recovering from a stroke. Let's pray that she'll be able to recover back to where she was 100% before the stroke. Let's keep praying for her. Let's pray that God will help her along with her recovery, and pray for a man has some serious health needs in his life. He has arm difficulty, and he is in much pain and discomfort. Pray for that man's arm, and let's pray for his comfort as well. Let's pray that he'll get comfort, and let's pray for whatever's happening in his arm, that God will touch it, and that it will go away. Pray for a woman who is sick. Let's pray for her. Let's pray that she'll heal, and let's pray for two sisters having to put their mother with dementia in a place. Let's pray for that. Let's pray that they ask for us to pray that they'll find God's wisdom and God's will, and let's pray that they'll search for God's wisdom and will, and that they'll find a place for that mother. Let's pray for a grandchild. Doctors are not certain about her condition. Let's pray for that, and let's pray that God will find out, that the doctors will find out what's going on, and that they'll be able to help her. And let's pray for those that some serious health concern going on with that. So keep that in mind. And let's pray for a grandchild with a cleft palate. Let's pray that for upcoming appointments that they'll go well. And let's pray for the doctors. And let's pray for that. And let's pray that God will work in that. Let's keep praying for the new children's home trying to be built. Tabernacle, let's pray that they'll continue to get support, and let's keep praying for the pastor as well, and pray for your church and your pastor, and let's pray for the other churches in the area that God will use those churches as well, and let's pray that soul will be safe tomorrow and your service. Pray for that, and once again, thanks for listening to the best sound around.

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1: With SRN News, I'm Bob Agnew in Washington. Defense Secretary Pete Hegseth says Washington remains committed to the Indo-Pacific region. Speaking to a group of world leaders, diplomats, and top security officials at the Shangri-La Defense Conference in Singapore, he said China won't be allowed to dominate the region.
2: When we look across the region today, there is rightful alarm regarding China's historic military buildup and the expansion of its military activities in the region and beyond. We share a clear-eyed assessment of that security environment and a mutual understanding that a Pacific dominated by any hegemon would unravel the regional balance of power and undermine the equilibrium we all seek to preserve.
1: Israel's air force and artillery have struck areas near a strategic mountain in South Lebanon. The attacks took place today as fighting continued near the city of Nabata. Israel continued to try and crack down on the Hezbollah terrorists who've been firing rockets at Israeli civilians. Now that primary voters have chosen Attorney General Ken Paxton as their candidate for U.S. Senate, Republicans in Texas are now focused on getting out the vote in November. Here's correspondent Laura Winters.
3: Senate Majority Leader John Thune says it's time for Republicans in Texas to come together and put all their energy into getting Ken Paxton elected.
4: We've got to pivot and go all in to make sure that we keep Texas red, that he wins, and that we keep a far-left liberal out of the United States Senate. Obviously, that seat is going to be very key to our majority, which will determine the future of this country.
3: Thune making his remarks on the Hugh Hewitt Show on the Salem Radio Network. Laura Winters reporting.
1: The National Park Service says three climbers on Alaska's Mount McKinley have died as a result of their fall near a treacherous pass on what is North America's tallest peak. A fourth climber was rescued. The climbers were traversing a route known for its exposed sections when they fell Wednesday. This is SRN News. Americans weighing in now on government and religion.
5: According to the latest poll from the Pew Research Center, 43% of the general population thinks Washington should seek to promote Christian values in the country, versus 38% who say no. 57% of white evangelicals want the government to promote Christian values, as do 55% of white Catholics and 51% of white mainline Protestants. The survey also finds that even 13% of atheists want to see Christian values promoted. Michael Harrington reporting.
1: Warsaw has registered its first gay marriage, implementing court rulings that require Poland to recognize same-sex unions registered abroad. Last fall, the European Union's highest court ordered the country to recognize same-sex marriages that were entered into in other EU countries. Prime Minister Donald Tusk has promised to bring gay marriage to Poland, but he's facing opposition from within. This is SRN News. The Justice Department is taking aim at gun laws in Colorado.
6: Assistant Attorney General Harmeet Dillon is leading lawsuits against Denver and the state, arguing local gun restrictions violate the Second Amendment. The cases challenge Denver's ban on AR-15-style rifles and Colorado's limit on high-capacity magazines. Dillon says the laws unfairly target commonly used firearms. The DOJ effort is part of a broader strategy to challenge gun regulations nationwide and potentially set up a new test at the U.S. Supreme Court. Ken Lorman reporting.
1: Oregon voters may soon decide whether hunting and fishing should be crimes. A ballot initiative there would ban hunting, fishing, certain breeding practices, and pest control. If the ballot signatures are certified, the issue will head to voters in what could be a closely watched and controversial fight in the midterm elections. More of these stories at srnnews.com.

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Thank you for listening to WTBI Radio, 91.5 FM Greenville, South Carolina, and online at WTBI.org. 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Alrighty, looking at tomorrow, we've got a high of 73 with mostly cloudy skies throughout the day. And then moving into the evening and the night, we've got a 30% chance of rain leading into a 60% chance of rain later into the night. Low of 61. Monday, we've got a high of 81 with a 60% chance of showers. A low of 62, 30% chance of storms and showers throughout the night. Coming up next, we've got the Ellis family singing Jesus Love Is Real. Beautiful song. Right Side singing Gonna Rise. And then the Dougherty Sisters singing He Saw It All. Once again, we want to thank you for listening to WTBI Radio. We pray that we will continue to be a blessing. And we hope that those of you who are on the road will stay safe. And that you will continue to listen to WTBI and continue to get a blessing. God bless you. Have a wonderful day.

0: Hello, this is Pastor Doug Benton right here at Tabernacle Baptist Church in Greenville, South Carolina. And we are coming to you today with a need for our Tabernacle Children's Home. Our mission has always been to provide a safe, loving, and faith-centered environment for children who have nowhere else to turn. Since 1962, Tabernacle Children's Home has given a secure place for children to grow, learn, and experience God's love. Our current facility is now not in compliance with many codes. Through much prayer and counsel, we are endeavoring on a new building for our children. They're unable to continue to sleep in this current building. A project of this magnitude requires partnership from many. Your generous gift will translate into walls, rooms, and a foundation of stability. We are looking at $4 million to build this children's home. 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
1: This is Kathy Sani, and as director of Tabernacle Children's Home, we look forward to what the Lord is going to do here. 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
3: Thank you so much for tuning in to broadcast again today. Looking in Psalm 91. Verse 1 and 2, he who dwells in the shelter of the Most High will rest in the shadow of the Almighty. I will say of the Lord, he is my refuge and my fortress, my God, in whom I will trust. We've been speaking the last few days, preaching the last few days about the word of the Lord on the fact of realities, the fact of the realities of life and death and eternal life. Amen. Don't just focus on life and death. And if you're saved, don't forget about eternal life, friend. Hey, eternal life's real. Are you listening to me? Okay. Listen, eternal life's real. Eternal life goes along with death for the child of God. And by the way, eternal life goes along with life too. I've got eternal life right now. Hallelujah. Thank God I don't have eternal death. When I die one of these days, listen, I'm going to have eternal life. Hallelujah. I have eternal life. Thank God, because I'm saved by the grace of God. The realities of life and death and eternal life. We've been dealing with that. We left off yesterday with the fact that we all got to face death sometimes. Hebrews 9:27. And as it is appointed unto men once to die, but after this, the judgment. The judgment. Hey, death is not death if you know the Lord. I said yesterday, it's just a change of place. It's a change of state. It's a transfer from one realm into another for the child of God. Hey, you know what? Listen to this. Death is not death. If it kills no part of us except that which hinders us from perfect life, that's this old body. Listen, death is not death if it raises us in a moment from darkness into life, from weakness into strength, from sinfulness into holiness. Death is not death if it does that. Listen, I tell you what, death is not death. Listen, for the child of God, listen, if it perfects our faith by sight and lets us behold him in whom we have believed, death is not death for the child of God if it rids us of doubt and fear, of sickness and disease, of sorrow and sadness. All this is coming. If we leave this body and go on to be of the Lord, there's no more doubt, no more fear, no more sickness, no more disease, no more sorrow, no more sadness. We have been made perfect. Our sight is made perfect because we behold him. Amen. Isn't that a blessing? Thank God. Amen. I don't know about you, but there's no more darkness, no more weakness. We go from darkness to light, from weakness to strength, from sinfulness to holiness, thank God. Isn't that a blessing? Death is not death. Why? Because Christ has conquered death for the child of God. He's conquered death for the child of God. He's conquered death for himself. Thank God for all those that trust in him. Hey, I want to say along with Apostle Paul, hey, for me to live is Christ and to die is gain. What do those words mean to you? What do they mean to you? Are they real to you? They real to me. Thank God. They're words of encouragement for me. Thank God. I mean, I can claim them for myself. Can you? Hey, listen, and lastly, I want to say this. Death brings on a better body, a glorified, immortal, resurrected, no aging, no pain, no sickness, no death. Hallelujah. Thank God, I love you. Time's come and gone. Gotta go.
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1: With SRN News, I'm Bob Agnew in Washington. A key inflation gauge accelerated in April, up to the highest level in 3 years. In fact, the latest sign that spiking gas prices and more pricey food are squeezing Americans' finances. Another drop in the nation's smoking rates.
2: A CDC survey finds that the cigarette smoking rate among U.S. adults dropped to another all-time low last year, with only 1 in 11 adults saying they are current smokers. The rate has been gradually dropping for decades due to cigarette taxes, tobacco price hikes, smoking bans, public education, and changes in the social acceptability of lighting up in public. Cigarette smoking is a risk factor for lung cancer, heart disease, and stroke, and it's long been considered the leading cause of preventable death. I'm Lisa Dwyer.
1: Stock indexes closed higher on Wall Street Friday, adding to the all-time highs they set earlier in the week. The Dow was up more than 360 points. New data suggests artificial intelligence may be doing more to create new jobs than it is to eliminating old ones.
3: A chart highlighted by President Trump's AI advisor David Sachs shows hiring is actually rising in software engineering, the field most aggressively using AI. Sachs says that's because AI has slashed the cost of writing code, allowing more companies to build custom software. That surge in demand is driving a hiring boom. The trend challenges concerns that AI will cause widespread job losses, instead pointing to a growing need for skilled developers. Ken Lorman reporting.
1: The National Park Service says three climbers on Alaska's Mount McKinley have died as a result of their fall this week near a treacherous pass. A fourth was rescued. The climbers were traversing a route known for its exposed sections when they fell on Mount McKinley on Wednesday near Denali Pass. This is SRN News. Another new report out takes a close look at artificial intelligence.
4: It comes from the Barna Group, a Christian research organization, and it finds that believers in this country are embracing the new technology quickly. Barna says that strong majorities of Christians would trust AI to help them make financial and health decisions. And the report goes on to say that just about half of believers would trust AI to help them grow spiritually. By contrast, many fewer pastors feel comfortable with using AI in that way. Michael Harrington reporting.
1: An advocacy group has filed suit against the Trump administration over its decision to reinstate a near ban on abortions for veterans at VA hospitals. Attorneys for the group Minority Veterans of America want the U.S. Court of Appeals for the Federal Circuit to throw out the ban. Under President Biden, abortion at VA facilities was greatly expanded, even in states that have banned the procedure, according to state law. This is SRN News. A growing global decline in birth rates is raising alarms, with many conservatives warning the trend reflects deeper cultural values.
5: New data shows fertility rates falling well below replacement levels in dozens of countries, with some experts pointing to smartphones and declining in-person relationships as key factors. Conservative voices argue the crisis goes beyond economics, blaming cultural changes like delayed marriage and weakened family values. They're calling for pro-family policies, tax incentives, and renewed emphasis on marriage and child rearing, warning the long-term impact could reshape societies and economies worldwide. John Scott reporting.
1: Rescue workers in Laos have safely evacuated four villagers trapped in a flooded cave for 10 days. The operation was completed today, one day after the first survivor was extracted. Lao and Thai rescue groups shared the news on social media, along with photos of the men being brought out. More on these stories at SRNnews.com.
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Taking a quick look at our weather, we've got mostly cloudy skies at 81 degrees here in the upstate, high of 73 for tomorrow, mostly cloudy skies. And taking a look at the rest of the day, we have reached our high for the day. Showers are likely, chance of thunderstorms into the night with a low of 61, 30% chance of rain leading into a 20% chance later on in the day. Once again, high tomorrow of 73, mostly cloudy skies, low of 61, 30% chance of rain, 60% chance leading up into the night. And then Monday, we've got a high of 81 with showers likely, 60% chance of rain, 30% chance of rain in the evening with a low of 62. Coming up next, we've got the Marksman Quartet singing Salvation Has Been Brought Down. Then the Hart Family will be singing I'm Glad I Got Lost. And then we'll have the Saved by Grace broadcast. We trust that these will be a blessing to you. We hope that you'll stay tuned with us. God bless you. Have a wonderful day.

0: Good afternoon. This is Pastor Lee Benton of Bethel Baptist Church of Baskerville, Virginia, and this is the Saved by Grace radio broadcast, reminding you that it's God's so great mercy that we are only saved by God's grace. Please stay tuned to the broadcast. Hello, welcome back to another Saved by Grace radio broadcast. Very thankful in our hearts again on this Saturday that you would tune in and hear, not from me, that's not my goal, it's not my desire. I just want to be the voice of the one, the Word of God. And I hope that you'll stay with us as we look into the word of the Lord in the book of Genesis chapter 18 and 19 this afternoon. Some things that God stirred my heart in my personal time with the Lord these past few days, and just been working on studying this and praying over it and asking the Lord if he'd be willing for me to maybe preach a message or two from these thoughts that keeps flooding my heart by Holy Spirit. I love the Word of God. I've been doing my part as a pastor to encourage, edify, instruct our people here at Bethel Baptist Church to fall in love with the Bible and to understand how beautiful of a book it is. My friend, there's no book like this book, the Word of God. And I'm glad that it's inexhaustible. I'm glad it's inerrant. And I'm glad it is infallible. And it is forever settled in heaven. Amen and amen. Well, I hope that you're having a good day today. And we sure are praying that the Lord will help the local church that you attend. God would help the man of God as he preaches from that King James Bible, and we'll ask that souls will be saved, the saints will be encouraged, and that the Lord Jesus, the Savior, will be praised and honored and shown appreciation. Ain't God good? Amen and amen. Well, I'll begin reading today in Genesis chapter number 18. I'm going to read probably two or three verses of chapter 18, and then we're going to jump over to chapter number 19 and read two or three verses from that chapter also. And just hang on, you'll understand why we're doing this in a little while. Genesis chapter 18, listen closely as I read from verses 1, 2, 3. The Bible says, "And the Lord appeared unto him," of course that him is Abraham, "in the plains of Mamre, and he sat in the tent door in the heat of the day." Verse 2, "And he lifted up his eyes and looked, and lo, three men stood by him, and when he saw them, he ran to meet them from the tent door, and bowed himself toward the ground." Now, let me jump over to chapter 19 of Genesis, and I want to read a couple of verses from the very beginning of this chapter. The Bible says, "And there came two angels to Sodom at evening, and Lot sat in the gate of Sodom. And Lot, seeing them, rose up to meet them, and he bowed himself with his face towards the ground." Verse 2, "And he said, Behold, now, my lords, turn in, I pray you, into your servant's house, and tarry all night, and wash your feet, and ye shall rise up early and go on your ways. And they said, Nay, but we'll abide in the street all night." Now, just like to lay a little foundation to the thought that I want to share today, but in Genesis chapter number 12, we're introduced to Lot being the son of Haran, Haran being the brother of this Abraham. And we find that in the very next chapter that Lot chooses to make his home, to raise his family, to live his life in the wicked city of Sodom. That's what he chose. The Bible says he lifted up his eyes. And so we have used that verse of Scripture, and we've used the testimony that we have of Lot in the Scripture as an example of a child of God living after the flesh. He saw, and so he chose. The five senses of the flesh, you've heard this for many, many years, is what looks good, what smells good, what tastes good, what sounds good, and what feels good. The five senses of the flesh. And we get our word carnal from carnival from the word carnal. When you go to a carnival, you walk in, you smell those goodies. You smell those caramel candy apples and the funnel cakes. And then you see the lights and the balloons and the fun and the rides and all the things of that nature. And then you hear the laughter. You hear the joyful shout outs and screams of people riding the coasters and the different rides, and then you go over there to that food truck and you go ahead and you buy one of those funnel cakes. Hey, somebody say amen right there. You buy one of those caramel apples, and boy, you taste is a piece. And then you make the decision to go on one of them rides, one of them, maybe them teacups that goes round and round and round. Amen. And so it feels good. And amen. Unless you got a full stomach of funnel cake. Come on now. But anyway, those five senses of the flesh, your carnality has been appeased at the carnival. All five senses have been appeased. And so as you look at the life of Lot and many others in the Word of God, we find that he was a man of the flesh. Now, we know that, I believe it's the Apostle Peter was instructed by God to call Lot this just Lot. So we know that he was a child of God in the Old Testament church age, but he was a man that walked after the flesh. Well, on the other hand, you had his uncle Abraham. Abraham took him in and loved him, and really, by the help of God, made Lot who he was when it came to prosperity and resources and so forth. But every time you read about Abraham, he is he's putting up a tent, or he's building an altar. Are you listening to me? He put that tent up because that was showed us his attitude about the world he was in. He's just a passing through. This world's not my home. Amen. And yet he built an altar. That shows his attitude to the world to come. Amen. He wanted to stay hooked up with Jesus. Amen. God Jehovah in his life. Amen. Well, we know that Lot, being a man, a great example of a man of the flesh, and Abraham would be a great example of a man of faith. Amen and amen. And I had preached, it's been a couple, 2 or 3 months ago, on this radio broadcast about Abraham in chapter 18. And I shared with you about his favorite tree and how that the Lord, we know that it was the Lord, and two angels came in chapter 18. And he said, hey, listen, come rest under the tree. And there were several things the Lord showed me several years back about how we need to point people to the tree. Amen. There's always a cleansing at the tree. Abraham said, come over here to the tree and let's wash your feet. Hey, it's at Calvary where we can get a cleansing. Amen. And there's always that continuation. Abraham said, hey, when you spend a little time around the tree, you'll be able to go on. Amen. Amen. And there's several other things the Lord showed us for a second time. I won't share that, but the Lord showed me that there's such a contrast in chapter 18, verse 1 and 2, with chapter 19, verses 1 and 2, and really the first few verses. But on how Abraham truly was a man of faith and Lot truly was a man of the flesh. And Abraham's living by faith. Lot lived by the flesh. And I noticed that in chapter 18 that one difference was that we can tell about a man of faith contrast to a man of flesh is that Abraham is said to be sitting in the door of a tent, the door of a tent. But in chapter number 19, Lot is sitting at the gate of a city, a gate of a city. And you'll notice two different times in verse 2, the Bible says that Lot said, come over to your servant's house. And then again in verse number 3, he entreated them into his house. See, there's only one thing you can do with a tent. You know what you do with a tent? You put up a tent. You don't build a tent. You put up a tent. You know why? Because it's temporary. You don't plan to stay there very long. You're just putting up a tent because you're going to take it back down and move on. Abraham was heading to a city. He believed in a promise that God was leading him to the promised land. Glory be to God. He believed that he shouldn't drive his stakes too far down in this world. Amen and amen. Abraham sits in the door of a tent. A tent's temporary. It shows you his relationship with God, his faith in the promise of God, that he had no idea where he was going. He'd never been there before, but he believed God, and God counted unto him as righteousness. Amen. But Lot, he sits at a gate of a city, and he has a house in that city. You know what you do with a house? Well, you put up a tent, but with a house, you build a house. And the reason you build a house is because you plan to stay there for a long time. Maybe even till the day you breathe your last breath. You don't plan to ever build another one or move again. That's just the way Lot was when it came to this world. Oh, Abraham, he put up a tent. He said, I'm just a passing through. I'm a man of faith. I just believe God. I'm going to go with God. I'm just not going to drive my stakes too far down this world. But old Lot's a man of the flesh, and he builds a house, and he says, he so desired where he lived that the Bible says there is in the gate of the city, which I believe was a position of authority there in the city, a leadership role. Listen to me. I'm telling you that this world's not our home. Glory be to God. We're passing through. And there's nothing wrong with possession. There's nothing wrong with having a house or building a house. I often tell my wife, I said, I hope the Lord will grant it that one day I can build you a house. I really mean that. But I'm telling you, I'm not building it because I don't have any hope or I don't have a real home. But my friend, I've got a home in heaven. Glory be to God. And but Lot was a man that followed his flesh. Abraham was a man of faith. And I want to say this in closing. There's a lot here that I could tell you, but my time's running out. Did you notice that when Abraham asked for the Lord and these two angels, of course, he didn't know who they were at the beginning, that they would stay with him. You know that they said, that'd be fine. Do what you say. We'll be great with that. But whenever Lot asked that question, they said, no. Listen to me. You'll feel God's presence more in your life if you just live by faith and not by your flesh. May the Lord bless you until next time.
1: 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This is Pastor Lee Benton. 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
1: With SRN News, I'm Bob Agnew in Washington. President Trump has endorsed a GOP challenger to Representative Nancy Mace's campaign for South Carolina governor. He made his decision Friday, backing Lieutenant Governor Pam Evatt in the contest. Here's correspondent Bernie Bennett.
2: The president lauded Evatt as an American first patriot who never wavered in a Truth Social post on Friday evening. Also in a social media post on Friday, Mace responded, suggesting that her advocacy for the release of the Justice Department's files related to its probe into convicted sex offender Jeffrey Epstein contributed to the president's decision not to back her. Trump's Friday endorsement also snubbed Republican Congressman Ralph Norman, who had taken a slight lead on Mace in recent polling. Bernie Bennett in Washington.
1: The Senate's top Republican says it's time to shift gears in the Lone Star State.
3: We've got to pivot and go all in.
1: All in, says Senate Majority Leader John Thune, to make sure that Texas elects Republicans Attorney General Ken Paxton and defeats Democrat James Tallarico.
3: It's time to get in that general election footing and do the hard work that's necessary to make sure that Paxton wins and we keep Texas red.
1: And the leader in the Senate was interviewed on the Hugh Hewitt Show on the Salem Radio Network. A federal judge says Donald Trump's name must be removed from the John F. Kennedy Center for the Performing Arts. More on that from correspondent Bill Alexander.
4: U.S. District Judge Christopher Cooper ruled that the rebranding of the Kennedy Center as the Trump Kennedy Center violates the law and ordered that Trump's name be removed from the building within 2 weeks. The judge said Trump can't close or rename the Kennedy Center, ruling that it cannot be officially named for anyone else unless Congress approves it. Congresswoman Joyce Beatty, an Ohio Democrat, sued President Trump and others to stop the unlawful renaming of the Kennedy Center. Bill Alexander, Washington.
1: More record highs on Friday on Wall Street. The Dow closed up 363. This is SRN News.
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1: The Tri-County Camp Meeting presented by the Open Bible Baptist Church will be taking place May the 25th through the 29th at 7 p.m. each evening. 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Open Bible Baptist Church located 638 Wheatstone Road, Swansea, South Carolina, just south of Columbia. A summer jubilee will be taking place at Fellowship Baptist Church of Duncan, South Carolina. They're inviting you out to summer jubilee Thursday and Friday, May the 28th and May the 29th in their 7 p.m. services. The guest preachers, Josh Montgomery and Stephen Aldridge, they're preaching each night. And it all takes place with Pastor Caleb Weems and the folks at the Fellowship Baptist Church and their summer jubilee, May the 28th through the 29th, 7 p.m. each evening. A revival meeting hosted by the Pleasant View Baptist Church and being held at the Sherman Baptist Church near Dry Ridge, Kentucky, will be taking place on May the 29th through the 31st. The Friday evening service at 7 p.m., Saturday evening at 6 p.m., Sunday morning services at 10 a.m. with morning worship at 11 a.m., and then Sunday night at 6 p.m. And preaching there at the meeting is Caleb Lindsay. Michael Lindsay will be singing and other special guest singers each night. And that's the revival meeting hosted by the Pleasant View Baptist Church and being held at Sherman Baptist Church, 3525 Dixie Highway, Dry Ridge, Kentucky. For more information, reach out to Pastor Lawrence Longworth, 859-428-0931. The Emmanuel Baptist Church of Roebuck will be having Vacation Bible School, and the theme for the Vacation Bible School, Twists and Turns, Following Jesus Changes the Game. 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It's time for the 10th annual Jubilee taking place at Mountain View Baptist Church of Cowpens, June the 3rd through the 5th. On Wednesday, June the 3rd, a service at 7:30 p.m., and then Thursday, June the 4th, and Friday, June the 5th, services in the morning at 10 a.m., and services nightly, June the 4th and 5th at 7 p.m. each evening. And preaching by Pastor Joe Arthur, Pastor Mark Stroud, Evangelist Chris Simpson, Evangelist Tony Finney, Pastor Tim Fallure, Pastor Jeff Griffith, Evangelist Joel Logan, Pastor Shaney Zell, and Pastor Rudy Smith, and singing by the Raines family and the Harris brothers. The 10th annual Jubilee, June the 3rd through the 5th at Mountain View Baptist Church of Cowpens. For out-of-town guests and more information about the meeting, the number to call is 864-463-6092. The Eastside Baptist Church of Greenwood, South Carolina, where the pastor is Jeffrey Phillips, will be having a June revival meeting taking place June the 8th through the 10th at 7 p.m. each evening, with Pastor Doug Foster from Florence, Kentucky, there preaching. The Eastside Baptist Church is located at 1907 Highway 72-221 East in Greenwood, South Carolina, and that's 7 p.m. nightly, June the 8th through the 10th. Revival services taking place at the West End Baptist Church, and the theme for the meeting, Help in the Heat of the Battle. Revival meeting taking place June the 17th through the 19th at 7 p.m. each evening. An evangelist, Travis Kerlick, there preaching. And the pastor is Mark Tinsley, and that's at West End Baptist Church, 120 Mission Drive in Easley, June the 17th through the 19th at 7 p.m. each evening. For more information on the meeting, 864-704-0246.
0: This has been Revive Us Again, featuring news of church happenings in the listening area. The announcement of an event on this program does not necessarily imply endorsement by WTBI.

0: Luke chapter number 19, something the Lord laid on our heart. I thought we was going to preach it this morning, but God had other plans, and His plans was right. Amen. And so we bless the Lord for what He's done already today, and we give Him all the glory and all the praise. I know me, and you know you, so we know God showed us mercy today. Amen. Bless His holy name. All right, Luke chapter 18 and verse number 9, the Bible says, "And He spake this parable unto certain which trusted in themselves that they were righteous and despised others. Two men went up into the temple to pray, the one a Pharisee and the other a publican. The Pharisee stood and prayed thus with himself, 'God, I thank Thee that I am not as other men are, extortioners, unjust, adulterers, or even as this publican. I fast twice in the week. I give tithes of all that I possess.' And the publican, standing afar off, would not lift up so much as his eyes unto heaven, but smote upon his breast, saying, 'God, be merciful to me, a sinner.' I'll tell you, this man went down to his house justified rather than the other. For everyone that exalteth himself shall be abased, and he that humbleth himself shall be exalted." Let's pray together. Father, we do love You tonight. And we love You because You first loved us. And Lord, we're humbled at what You've already done in our presence today. How You manifested Your presence. To God be the glory. Great things He hath done. Thank You, Lord. Thank You, Lord, for Your blessings on us. And Father, we realize, Lord, You did that. And Lord, it wasn't nothing we did. It wasn't because of our own spirituality. It was because You had mercy. And we're thankful, Father, for Your goodness. And thank You for saving a soul. Thank You, dear God, for allowing us to experience that. But Lord, we're in a different service now. And Lord, you've ordained us to open Your word and preach a message. And I pray, Father, that You'd illuminate my mind, my heart, my mouth. And I pray, dear God, that You'd have enable us all to have receptive hearts and ears to what's being preached today. Touch us, help us, and lead us. In Jesus' name we pray. Amen and amen. Now, I'm preaching tonight on this thought, the danger of self-glorification. Now, we understand that the Bible teaches us, and we know that God, to God be all glory. He deserves all glory. Man deserves no glory. God deserves our glory. Now, we live in an age of self-glorification. Excuse me. Seemingly, almost everyone is exalting themselves. Nowadays, if you want to know how good, talented, smart, etc. someone is, just ask them. They'll tell you how good they are. But we're in a time where we see this verse. And what we see here is that God is teaching us that self-righteousness is as wicked as unrighteousness. And I will say that again. The Bible's teaching us that self-righteousness is as wicked as unrighteousness is. See, there's some that have a pet sin, and some, catch this, have a pet separation. This man has some pet separation. Now, I'm glad he wasn't an extortioner and a murderer and an adulterer. I'm glad he wasn't that. But because he wasn't those three things, he thought he was superior to the other man. He thought, because, and I, thank God, you don't need to be an extortioner. You don't need to be a murderer. You don't need to be an adulterer. Amen. That's sin. That's right. But folks, to get up and brag in your flesh that I'm not these things as other men are, as this man, I'm glad I'm not like this publican. Folks, that's a very dangerous thing. So some have their pet sin, some have their pet separation. In this parable, we have the hypocrisy of the Pharisee and the honesty of the publican. Get a hold of that. We have the hypocrisy of the Pharisee, and we have the honesty of the publican. Now again, the Pharisee, he had religion, and the publican, he was just rotten. And both, within themselves, will send you to hell. Religion won't save you. And rottenness won't save you either. Bible says in the book of Romans chapter 3 verse 10, there's none righteous, no, not one. Did you notice in the text, in verse 11 and verse number 12, there's five times he used the personal pronoun I. Folks, we know the five is the number of the grace of God. He needed grace. But he overlooked grace, and he leaned on himself. Folks, that's a dangerous thing to be. And the publican said, God, be merciful to me, a sinner. And folks, I remember the day I finally saw myself a sinner. I tried to hang on self-righteousness. I tried to say, well, I take up offering. I go to church. You know, again, I may have not looked at a publican or anybody else and said, well, I'm glad I'm not like them. But I was still hanging on self-righteousness. I'm not this, and I do that, and I do the other. But none of that was good enough to get me to heaven.
1: That's right. Amen.
0: Amen. Now, Matthew 23, verse 12, the Bible says this. And whosoever shall exalt himself shall be abased, and he that shall humble himself shall be exalted. That's Christ. Let me read that again. I know you know the verse. And whosoever shall exalt himself shall be abased. That word abased means humble or degraded. And he that shall humble himself shall be exalted, lifted up. It's like this. I hope I don't get tongue-tied. You can exalt yourself and God humble you, or you can humble yourself and God exalt you. Let me repeat that. You can exalt yourself and God will humble you, or you can humble yourself and God will exalt you. God, hey, you can raise your own self to honor and God will bring you down, or you can humble yourself and let God raise you to honor. Paul said it like this in 1 Corinthians 15:10, but by the grace of God, I am what I am. And his grace, which was bestowed upon me, was not in vain, but I labored more abundantly than they all, yet not I, but the grace of God, which was in me. See, Paul talked about he labored more than the other ones, but he said it wasn't me. It was just God's grace upon me. Just God's grace. And so therefore,

0: Not one time did I glory in it. But great fear filled my heart. And I began to think, if that can happen to them. If that can, if that man can fall, if that woman can fall, if that family can fall, dear God, have mercy on me. Dear Lord, have mercy on me. Dear God, put a hedge around me. Dear Lord, hey, and folks, when we feel like, when we see someone fall, that makes us feel good, you better be careful. Whatever makes us feel good is when a prodigal comes home. When a prodigal gets right with God. Hey, that's when the rejoicing started in that parable. That's when the party started. They didn't party when he left. They didn't party while he was gone. But they had the party and the celebration when he come home. When he repented. When he came to himself and went home. And his father put the robe on him and the shoes and the ring and hugged his neck. That's when they killed the fatted calf. That's when the celebration started, when he got right with God. That's when the celebrations will start with us. Not when a prodigal walks away. Not when a prodigal is gone for a while. But when he comes back. Because the father kept looking for him. And there was joy in his heart when he saw him coming. You know one thing that blessed me? The prodigal said, Father, I've sinned. I've sinned. In other words, he done that talk. He repented to the father. And when he did that, the father didn't say, I told you so. I know this would happen. I know you'd fall on your face. He didn't do any of that. He accepted him back in fellowship with the family. He never ceased to be the father's son.
1: That's right.
0: But he accepted him quickly back into the fellowship with the family, and he did it with a celebration.
1: Amen.
0: He did it with a celebration. So therefore, we ought to all proclaim we are what we are by God's amazing grace. And when a prodigal goes away, it's not time to rejoice. It's time to realize, but for the grace of God, it'd be us. And we ought to burden us. We ought to fast and pray until we see them coming back through the door. And we rejoice. And we rejoice in that. I want to notice some dangers quickly. And we'll be done. Some dangers of self-glorification. I cannot stress to us enough. This is not a new message, but I think it needs to be a reminder message as much as possible as God will let us. Because, folks, we live in a time when God's people, we got a place in our mind, and I see it more and more and more and more and more, that we really don't need any help. We don't need church. We don't need any preaching. We don't need the fellowship of the brethren. We don't need the things of God. Folks, you understand, that's a deep form of pride. That I don't need that. Nothing but trouble at the church. The churches do have it. But I still need to be fed from His Word. And I still need to be obedient to His Word, not forsaking the assembling of myself together. I still need to be at church around God's people.
1: Amen.
0: But the dangers. The first danger, self-glorification, it has a characteristic or has characteristics of the devil. Self-glorification has demonic characteristics. Preacher, what do you mean? Isaiah 14. I'm not going to take time to read everything, but what did Lucifer, the son of the morning, what did Lucifer, which is Satan and the devil, same person, what did he say? I will exalt my throne above the stars of God. You know what he said? I am going to get glorified for being this beautiful and this talented. And he got so full of himself, he forgot.

0: not that he was a created being by Almighty God to serve in the capacity that God created him, he wouldn't even be anything, and even in existence, if God hadn't created him. He forgot it. He forgot that I was absolutely, literally speaking, but we'll make a spiritual connotation, I was literally nothing before God spoke me into existence. I was literally nothing until God created me and made me beautiful and talented and made me in the position and put me in the position I was in. I'm nothing, but you know what he said? I'm better than God. I deserve to be more exalted than God's exalted. Now, isn't that like the created saying that to the Creator? God help me never forget I was really a zero before Jesus passed by. And without him, I'm still a zero. It used to aggravate me when boys were coming up, the kids would do this. That didn't mean laugh. That mean loser. I'd scold my boys for it, and they'd get me mad when people do that. But folks, you understand, outside the grace of God, that's what we are. We're losers. And to exalt ourselves. Say, self-glorification is not, I'm going to get to more verses, is not an attribute of God. It's not Christ-like. It's not. There's some folks, if the conversation is not about them, they puff up. If they're not in the limelight, they puff, because they really think in their mind they're that much better than just like this man. Just like this Pharisee. He said it. He said it out loud. We won't do that now. Not in public. Not in this setting. I'm glad I'm not like him. I'm better than him. I'm better than he is. I deserve to be in a higher place, in a higher plane, in a higher position than him. I deserve to be heard more than him. I deserve to be seen more than him. And there's folks that go to Baptist churches every Sunday. In their mind, they would never say it out loud, but in their mind and in their actions, you know what they're saying? I wasn't recognized. I don't understand it, because if I'm heard, if I'm seen, it'll really turn the service around. Folks, I'm going to tell you something. Years ago, and I've probably told you all this story before, but years ago, when my father-in-law pastored in Greer, and it was one of them services where it was a regular service. And there was an old man that used to go to church there, and his name was Benny, but they called him Slick. One of the most humble fellows I've ever seen. And he would stand up, and when he got emotional, his voice went high. And he'd say, "Preacher, I just want," and sit down. And the Holy Ghost would just, "Hurr." So let me tell you something. If God wants to move and use somebody to do it through, it don't have to be because you're not this, then because you, it don't have to be because you're just something special. He chose the foolish things of the world to confound the wise. The weak things confound the things that are mighty. Why? I preached this the other day, that no flesh glory in his presence. He has the characteristics of the devil. Secondly, it creates disobedience. Folks, you understand, all disobedience is sin. Whether it's a disobedience of omission or a disobedience of commission. In my life or yours, we know that to be true. Well, self-glorification creates disobedience. Proverbs 27, verse 2, let another man praise thee and not thine own mouth, a stranger and not thine own lips. Galatians 6, 4, but let every man prove his own work, and then shall he have rejoicing in himself alone and not in another. Philippians 2, 3, let nothing be done through strife or vainglory, but in lowliness of mind, let each esteem others better than themselves. That's a lot of verses condemning self-glorification. That's a lot of verses condemning glorifying yourself. Right. So it has characteristics of the devil. It creates disobedience. It creates disobedience. I don't know why I keep going back to this. Y'all, please forgive me. I'm not trying to drag anything out. But I've always kind of been for the underdog. Guess that's why I'm a Carolina fan. And a Dallas fan. And drive forward. No, I ain't going there. But anyway. I cannot stand. Brother Jeff, me and Dave was going down the road one day in Landrum. Headed from town back toward out of town. And somebody went to school with, I can't remember who it was now. Wasn't you. But I said, look at that. We called each other redneck because that's what we were. And we was proud of it. We had a pride for that. And I said, look at that old redneck going there. Then he said, why'd you call him that? Huh? Why did you call him that? I said, that's just what we say. That's just how we call each other that. I mean, I was talking fast. He said, okay. He said, but if you call him out, putting him down, you gonna have trouble. No. It was instilled in me. One day, Daddy picked me up from football practice, and he had me a couple hamburgers in the car, and we took Donald Rollins home. And I wouldn't think. I said, eighth grade. And I showed him to him, said, look what I got, you know, put him back. Didn't say a word. He got out of the car. He said, you ever do that again? I said, what did I do? He said, that boy might not have had that. I just couldn't do nothing when he's around. But he taught me. He taught me that. I'm going to tell you young people something, and I've done got off the whole message. You find the person at school that nobody will talk to. That there's something that everybody says there's just something wrong with them. And you eat lunch with them. And you talk to them every day. Well, what if they say this, that, and the other to me? So? Whoop them in Jesus' name. No, I don't do that. You preach, that's no such thing as that. No, they're not. Well, I'm going to study it out this week. I'll find out. Folks, you understand? You understand that you know, here I am, 55 years old, my 38th year out of school, and I see some of these adults now that used to be my age. And I have regrets. And I didn't go around poke fun at them or anything, but I didn't reach out to them either. And I try to make up for that when I see them. Now, that's a man. I won't charge you no extra for that. But young people, I encourage you. I encourage you. Everybody needs a friend. Everybody needs encouragement. Amen. That's right. Let me hurry. My time's gone. It has characteristics of the devil. It creates disobedience. And then, number three, I don't have before. We're about done. It carries deception. The Bible says in Galatians 6:3, "For if a man think himself to be something when he is nothing, he deceiveth himself." When a man think himself to be something when he is nothing, he deceiveth himself. There's a lot of deceived people walking the earth. I mean, there's a lot of deceived people walking the earth. Another thing that aggravates when I watch football now. By the grace of God, a player will get a good run or catch a long pass, and every time they'll go, "Now what's going to happen is you're going to fumble it next time." I fuss at my own players. I'm talking about on TV. They can hear me. I know they can hear me. Don't do that. Don't do that. You minus 50 yards now. You got one good play. You're going to go this? Yeah. What are you pointing to, the locker room? They deceived themselves. They're deceived. Then got whooped all game, and you go, "Hey, make one good play after three quarters," and go. They'll define them, especially the pros. They'll define them for that. Deceiving, a lot of deception going on. Satan to make sure that you think you all of that. You think you're indestructible. You think you're the best. Parents, the worst thing you can do is lift your child up so high. Hey, because if you lift them so high above their means and they fall, that's a long way to go. I'm not saying not encourage them. I'm not saying not help them. I'm not saying brag on. I'm not saying don't do that, but don't get them in a place that they walk around with such a big head, high, mighty spirit that people can't stand to be around them because you've engrafted in their mind that they're better. Yeah. That you've engrafted in their mind you're better than the rest of those kids. Because that works for adults too, by the way. It carries deception. Notice lastly, it cripples true distinction. What are you trying to say? It has no Christ in it at all. No Christ-likeness in it. What are you talking about? Well, I'm not going to take time to turn to Philippians chapter 2. But I'll give you the gist of verses 5 through 11. Christ was equal with God. But he made himself of no reputation. What does that mean? He emptied himself. He took on the form of a servant, made in the likeness of men. And when he did that, God highly exalted him and give him a name that's above every name. Do you understand? Humility before being exalted. Humility before being exalted. Self-glorification cripples true distinction. I'd rather have God exalt me. I'd rather see God lift me up. I'd rather see God put me in a place and use me than me stand anywhere. And say, "Look at what I've done. Look what I've accomplished." Folks, it's just what? It's October, November, December. Just in 3 months, the church will be 29 years old. Please don't say, "Boy, preacher, look what you've done." I've done nothing. I've done nothing. I've made mistakes. Yeah, I've done something. And by the grace of God, trying to be obedient and faithful. But none of this is what I've done. It's what God's done. And if it be the will of God to put us back to 27 people, I don't want him to. But you know what? You know what I told Gideon? There's too many to go fight. He said, if I send this many out to go fight, he said, they're gonna give you all the credit. I'm paraphrasing. Y'all know Gideon, right? He thinned that army down to 300. And then the 300 didn't have to do anything but show up. And do just a little bit of this and that. God caused a stir. Preacher, what are you trying to say? God can do more if he touches a speck of sand than me trying to do something in my own merit. That's
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1: SRN News, I'm Mary Rose. Secretary of War Pete Hegseth says Washington remains committed to the Indo-Pacific.
2: This region has profound implications for U.S. security and prosperity. It's the world's largest and most dynamic market area. It's why our national defense strategy directs the Department of War to set the military conditions required to achieve a lasting and favorable balance of power in the Pacific region.
1: Speaking at the Shangri-La Defense Conference in Singapore, Hegseth said U.S. policy aims to preserve a favorable balance of power and prevent any country from dominating the Indo-Pacific. Treasury Secretary Scott Bessent is weighing in on the leak of confidential taxpayer records.
3: Treasury Secretary Scott Bessent is addressing the leak of confidential taxpayer information, including records belonging to President Trump and his family.
4: President Trump is a great American who has endured more than 10 years of nonstop harassment and weaponization from the federal and state government actors. A bad actor at the IRS leaked more than 400,000 tax returns, including the Trump family, all the employees, and that's how we got here now.
3: Willie Nelson, Washington.
1: Conservative critics are raising new concerns about how taxpayer money is spent on homelessness programs in California.
5: They point to San Francisco's managed alcohol program, which reportedly cost about $80 billion over 6 years while serving just 55 clients, roughly $454,000 per person. Critics argue programs like this, along with contracts tied to nonprofits in San Francisco and Los Angeles, reflect waste, inflated cost, and possible abuse of public funds. Some political figures also claim homeless populations are being drawn in from other areas to boost funding, though those claims remain disputed. John Scott reporting.

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2: But I am teaching you that through the Holy Spirit of God in your life and obedience to this Word of God in your life, we can have victory over the old sin nature, that we will not continually practice sinning and committing sins if we'll obey the Word of God and allow the Spirit of God to lead us rather than our old sinful nature. Amen. Now, will you do that perfectly? No, you probably won't, because you got the old fleshly nature. Will you sin? Yes, you're likely to sin. And if you do sin, what do you do about it? You don't have to go get saved all over again. You confess your sin to God and ask God to help you gain the victory over that sin.
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1: With SRN News, I'm Mary Rose. Secretary of War Pete Hegseth says Washington remains committed to the Indo-Pacific.
2: This region has profound implications for U.S. security and prosperity. It's the world's largest and most dynamic market area. It's why our national defense strategy directs the Department of War to set the military conditions required to achieve a lasting and favorable balance of power in the Pacific region.
1: Speaking at the Shangri-La Defense Conference in Singapore, Hegseth said U.S. policy aims to preserve a favorable balance of power and prevent any country from dominating the Indo-Pacific. Treasury Secretary Scott Bessent is weighing in on the leak of confidential taxpayer records.
3: Treasury Secretary Scott Bessent is addressing the leak of confidential taxpayer information, including records belonging to President Trump and his family.
4: President Trump is a great American who has endured more than 10 years of nonstop harassment and weaponization from the federal and state government actors. A bad actor at the IRS leaked more than 400,000 tax returns, including the Trump family, all the employees, and that's how we got here now.
3: Willie Nelson, Washington.
1: Conservative critics are raising new concerns about how taxpayer money is spent on homelessness programs in California.
5: They point to San Francisco's managed alcohol program, which reportedly cost about $80 billion over 6 years while serving just 55 clients, roughly $454,000 per person. Critics argue programs like this, along with contracts tied to nonprofits in San Francisco and Los Angeles, reflect waste, inflated costs, and possible abuse of public funds. Some political figures also claim homeless populations are being drawn in from other areas to boost funding, though those claims remain disputed. John Scott reporting.
1: SRN News. Do you people know you are a Christian? Do people know that you are a Christian?
6: Lifeway Research has been asking that question to Protestant churchgoers, and only 53% of them say that most of the people they know are aware they're followers of Christ. 30% say most people don't know. But the survey also reveals that a strong majority of Christians are fully prepared to share their faith. 65% say they would have no hesitation letting a non-Christian person know that they are a believer. Michael Harrington reporting.
1: The United Nations is expressing grave concern about a new law issued by Afghanistan's Taliban government on separation in marriage, which includes provisions on child marriage. Among the law's most controversial provisions is the one that says the silence of a girl reaching puberty can be interpreted as consent to marriage. It also includes a section on the separation of girls who reach puberty and are married, which implies that child marriage is permitted. This is SRN News. Oregon voters may soon decide whether hunting and fishing should be criminalized. Correspondent Ken Lorman reports.
7: A proposed ballot measure known as IP-28 has reportedly gathered enough signatures to appear on the November ballot, though those signatures still need certification. The initiative, backed by an animal rights group called People for the Elimination of Animal Cruelty Exemptions, would ban hunting, fishing, certain breeding practices, and pest control. If certified, the issue will head to voters in what could be a closely watched and controversial fight. Ken Lorman reporting.
1: Postpartum depression is a potentially dangerous condition that can fill a typically joyous time with despair. The mood disorder has been on the rise. A 2024 study in the Journal of JAMA Network Open found that U.S. rates more than doubled in just over a decade. They climbed from 9.4% to 19%. More details, srnnews.com.
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2: You know, it's gotten to the way you can't even watch the TV, except you get embarrassed. Now, if I was watching a TV program and had some grandkids, a little fellow's about my feet, and some of the things that you hear on TV, I'd get embarrassed. How are you going to explain to a six-year-old boy some of the words you hear on the TV? Now, don't say they've always done that. You know they haven't. They haven't all. This is something brand new. This blaspheming, this cursing, this profanity is something brand new. It's only been a few years that kind of thing has come into your house. How are you going to explain that to a 6 or 7 year old boy? Or girl, you better turn the switch off that thing. Sure as you're a foot high. Disobedient to parent. That sure fixes up, doesn't it? I'm talking about how men are going to be in these days, disobedient to parent. No parental authority. No parental restraint. You know, this is a sad situation we've gotten into, and I'm not mad tonight. I'm simply talking straight to you. But we found out in our Christian day school ministry that sometimes when you try to correct a child or discipline a child that really needs to be corrected, you have to fight the mom and daddy. And they get all huffed up and puffed up and all mad and come and snatch their kids out of the school and bless you out and almost cuss you out because you discipline their kids. Now, we've had that experience. You wouldn't think parents would do that. Mrs. Truax came to me the other day and she said, your little grandson's in my class. You got to bragging on my little grandson. I said, Mrs. Truax, thank you so much. But if that fellow steps out of line one bit, lay it on him. Amen. You say, well, what's your son doing? I don't care what my son says. If that boy comes to this school, he's my grandson. If he comes to this school, he's going to walk the choke line. And if he gets a whipping, I don't want my boy to say a word. Not a word. No, sir. Don't want you to say a word either. That's right. When we have to whip yours, don't you whine around here. When you signed the contract to put your kitty in our day school, you gave us the right to

How in the world are you going to ever correct your child when every time you correct, the mama gets mad and calls on the phone? And I feel so sorry for Brother Aiken and Brother French sometimes. People call them up and bless them out, and I sometimes get the repercussions. They can't get anything out of Brother French and Brother Aiken. They call me, and I have to listen to that. Now, I want to serve notice on you. If they come to this school, they're going to walk the chalk line. Amen and amen. They're going to dress like we tell them to dress. They're going to walk like we tell them to walk and do like we tell them to do. Amen. Disobedient to parents. But in these days, parents don't care and kids do what they want to do. You say, well, it's not always been that way. You know better than that. I remember when I went to school. You ever heard of the dunce cap? Said, you ever wear a dunce cap? Ask me no questions, I'll tell you no lies. You ever get a whipping, preacher? Now, don't ask me any questions, please. But I've been to school. I was in school when there were standards in the public schools, when they lay the lash on you if you didn't walk right. But in these days, anything goes. I mean, anything goes in the public schools. But that don't go at Tabernacle. Disobedient to parent. Unthankful. You know, if the American people just stop griping and thank God for about 1,000 years, we might catch up praising God for what he's done for us. We certainly have no room to complain. Oh, how gracious God's been. And we just consume the blessings and enjoy the blessings and sometimes fail to lift our heads toward heaven and say, thank you, Lord, for your many blessings. Unholy. People have always been unholy. I'm aware of that fact. But there has ever been a time when people are so unholy as now. Desecrating the Lord's day, forsaking God's house, penknifing God's word, slandering God's preacher, mocking old-time religion. People come out here sometimes at Tabernacle, decent people, good people. And somebody have a happy spell. You have a nervous spell and go home and gripe and complain and criticize us. Well, now, if your name's not on the roll of Tabernacle, you just keep your mouth shut. Yes, sir, brother. We worship God. This is our church. You're our guest, and you're welcome to come. But you're not dictating the policies of Tabernacle. No, sir, brother. Yeah, Brother Melvin has a happy spell. Don't say a word. If you say anything, say amen. Just amen. Help yourself. Unholy people all over the city. Unholy people. Read in the newspaper the other day, they stopped the fair down here in Greenwood. Sheriff went in and stopped one of the girly shows. The whole crowd was nude under a tent on a fairground where children from the schools were supposed to go. How you like that? I wouldn't be at all surprised if it didn't happen right here on the White Horse Road last week. Wouldn't be at all surprised. Was you there? No, I don't go to the county fair, and that's one reason I don't. Unholy, ungodly. Without natural affection. Let me ask you one question right at that point. Has there ever been a time in all history since Sodom and Gomorrah that there has been as much emphasis on homosexuality as there has been in our generation? I think if you'll be honest, you'll have to admit no. I was a grown man before I knew what some terminology mean that you read now in the newspaper. Brother, we live in a day when people don't have any secrets. They don't know how to blush anymore. They say anything comes to their mind. I was taught that some things were not to be talked about. And some conversations you didn't get in. Some things you just didn't talk about. But in our day, they talk about the secret and the precious things without blushing, without natural affection. That's where we are. Truce breakers. That fits up at Washington pretty heavy, doesn't it? God have mercy. Truce breakers. False accusers. Incontinent. Fierce. There's something I want you to note. Fierce. Fierce. That's a characteristic of the end time that's real peculiar. And real sensitive. Fierce. People are not afraid of anything anymore. They're not afraid of speed. They're not afraid of light. They're not afraid of darkness. They're not afraid of disease.

0: fierce they are. They're not afraid of anything. You'd think people that use tobacco would quit on the count of the lung cancer scare, but nobody's scared of lung cancer. People are fierce these days. They look death and eternity in the face and not flinch. They ride these motorcycles like they were demons out of hell hurrying to get back. Fierce, wild they are. That's a characteristic of the end time. Despisers of those that are good. Now let me ask you a question. There has never been a time in the church age when good people were held up to ridicule more and by more people than in these days in which you and I live. There was a time when a good man was respected, a good woman was respected in the community. And if you couldn't say anything good about them, you'd say nothing. You wouldn't criticize them. But we've lived to the day when good people are despised for the crime of being good, for the crime of being honest and upright and faithful and loyal. Sometimes people are criticized for being loyal on their job and to their bosses and to their companies and so on down the line. Despisers of those that are good. That's a characteristic of the end of the age and a sign that we've reached it. Traitors, heady, high-minded, lovers of pleasure, more than lovers of God. How does that fit? Like a glove, doesn't it? But it's always been that way, preacher. But it doesn't fit quite as tightly as it does today. It doesn't fit quite as snugly as it does today. Lovers of pleasure more than lovers of God. Now, my friend, you couldn't deny that we live in a day when that sign is amplified and magnified, maybe more than ever before. Look at verse 5. Having a form of godliness, but denying the power thereof. How does that fit in religion? Form of godliness. The average church in Greenville tonight is so different from Tabernacle. Some of you folks say that sure is the truth. Well, I'm glad it is different from Tabernacle. I'm glad our church is not like theirs. There are churches that started a while ago when we started that have already turned the lights out and they're home watching the TV right now. And you folk are still listening to an old-fashioned preacher. Why, they go through a form so quick, they know exactly when to stand and when to sit down, when to speak up, when to shut up, when to give your tithe. They know exactly when to do exactly the right thing at the right time, and the preacher knows exactly to the minute how long his sermonette must be. And he lets you out on the dot. Form of godliness, but denying the power thereof. Denying old-time religion. And you wouldn't have to leave the city of Greenville to find not a few churches, but many churches that are held in the grip of this kind of apostasy. Forms of godliness that deny the power thereof. Now that's a sign we've reached the end. When churches get like that, we've reached the end. And we're there as sure as you live. Now, those are common, everyday signs that me and you have seen all our lifetime, but in recent years they have magnified themselves and amplified themselves until they are great, great in proportion to what one time they were. Signs of the soon coming of our Lord. But you said, preacher, you're going to tell us what you think to be the greatest. All right, here it is. These are signs, no doubt about it. Good signs. Signs we ought to observe and discern and study. But the greatest of all the signs of the soon coming of our Lord is Israel. The Jew, the land, and the people. Now, there are several things I want to say. Number one, Israel, as far as the land is concerned, is a sign that we've reached the end. In our Sunday school lessons at Tabernacle, we studied the history of Israel. The average student in our Sunday school at Tabernacle has a good knowledge of the history of the nation of Israel because we've studied the Old Testament in the last 5 or 6 years at Tabernacle with a fine comb, and we're pretty well versed on the Jewish history. And we know well that Nebuchadnezzar carried the people away 600 years before Christ. And we know also that in 70 AD, there was another total dispersion of the Jews from the land of Israel. 2,000 years ago. And when that total dispersion became a reality, we know that the land of Palestine that one time no doubt contained Eden dried up and became a barren desert wasteland. And it remained a barren desert wasteland for one millennium and then another millennium, 2,000 years of barren wasteland Israel was. I mean, worth nothing. Ezekiel 36, you turn and look at it in your own Bible. In the sight of all that passed by, it was a barren wasteland worth nothing. Nobody wanted the land. No nation coveted the land. No surrounding neighbor country was interested in the land. Barren wasteland it was and remained for 2,000 years. And then on God's clock, 1917, something happened that has changed the course of all history. General Allenby of England in the World War Number One took the city of Jerusalem without firing a shot. And England gave that land back to the Jew as a national home in 1917 and opened the gates for Jewish migration around the world back to their homeland. Who in the world would want to go to a land that was a desert? Who would want to go to a land, leave America, and go back to a land where there was no rainfall, no trees, no vegetation, no crop, barren, worthless? Who'd want to go? And yet God put it on the souls of Jews, and this migration began in 1917. And they started going back to the land. And when the Jews started going back to the land, God turned the water on. And the rain began coming. In 1917, the average annual rainfall in Israel was 5 inches a year. We get more than that in South Carolina per month on the average. 5 inches per year, 1917. But now it's risen until it's 19 inches per year. Four times in one generation, the rainfall has increased. To say nothing of the great irrigation systems that the Jews have put into the Sea of Galilee and other freshwater sources. And they have watered the valleys of Israel and the mountainsides of Israel until that barren desert wasteland has commenced to blossom again, quoting Ezekiel chapter 36, like the Garden of Eden. And all over the world, the Jews see that land is no longer barren and desolate as it one time was. Changes are made. God made those changes. I'll never forget the first time I went to Israel. It's been about 7 years ago now. Down in Beersheba, it was desert. Down at Gaza, it was desert. I mean, the fields were white and sandy. The plains were white and sandy at Beersheba. Nothing could survive. No cattle could graze because there was no grass. Barren desert, sandy fields, and the whole Sinai Peninsula. But way up to Gaza, it was that way 7 years ago. But 2 years ago, I was down in Beersheba, and that land of Abraham has turned green. I couldn't believe my eyes. When I saw the mountains covered with grass, the valleys covered with grass, when I saw one herd after another, sheep and goat and cattle and camels feeding on the green grass in Beersheba that I saw with my own eyes 7 years ago that had no grass on it at all. Turn green. Now, my brethren, that's a sign that we've reached the end of the age. And to me, that's one of the most certain signs. The land of Israel. Here's something that man had nothing to do with. Man did not cause England to make that Allenby declaration and give the land back to the Jew as a national home. Man did not cause the rainfall to increase until now it's 19 inches annually per year and increasing. God did that. God sends the latter rain, and he's sending the rain now upon this barren desert wasteland. Then the second thing about Israel I want to mention that's a sign is that God says in Ezekiel 36, look at it in your own Bible, and I will gather you from among the heathen and bring you back into your own land. Here's one of the most amazing things I've ever seen. Jews are climbing over one another to get back to Israel. They are fighting the government in Russia to get out of Russia to go back to Israel. They're migrating back to Israel from America and England and France and the nations of the earth. The little land no larger than South Carolina will be overrun by multitudes migrating back from around the world. There's something that's happened to those Jews that makes them want to go back. They want to go home. They want to go home. They want to go home. Now, how is it that they could be displaced for 2,000 years and be satisfied, and then all of a sudden, in your lifetime and mine, they're climbing over each other to get back to Israel? Can't get back fast enough and numerous enough from all the nations of the earth. How do you explain that? Now, you just don't explain that except God put that instinct in their souls to go back to their native land. Just like God puts the instinct in a sparrow or a bird to find its nest through the uncharted sky. Just like God puts it in the instinct of a dog to find his way home, though he may carry many miles away. I have never understood how you could take a dog miles away from home and put him out, let him alone, and he finds his way back. And a cat can do the same thing. How do you explain that? God does that. God does that. And God's doing that to Israel right now. And Ezekiel said he would do it. I will gather you from among the heathen and bring you back to your own land. And that's a sign that we've reached the end of this age. And when you read the newspapers about Jews wanting to get out of Russia, put it down. That's Bible prophecy being fulfilled. Yes, sir. When you find Jews, did you know that there are more doctors, more medical doctors in Israel than in any other country in the world per population? There are more scientists in Israel tonight than in any other nation on the earth per population. And the reason is because these men, medical doctors, scientists, lawyers, teachers, college professors from around the world, unbelievers they are, but they've got an instinct on the inside to get home. And they don't understand why they want to get home. They just want to get home. I felt so sorry for the Jews I saw at the Wailing Wall the last time I was in Israel. I didn't feel sorry for them in the sense maybe that it sounds like, but in my soul I felt for them. There must have been 300 or more. The women were praying on one side of the Wailing Wall, and the men were praying on the other side. The men wear a little cap, little hat on their heads, and they have the Old Testament, just a little small book of the Old Testament, and they read their Psalms and their Old Testament book, and they stand there at the Wailing Wall and pray and pray and pray and pray. When they get ready to leave, they write down a little prayer on a piece of paper and stick it in a crack between the stones and leave it. And they stand there sometimes in the blazing sun by the hour at the Wailing Wall and pray and pray and pray, men and women. Oh, that blessed my soul to see that. I would that they knew the Savior, but they did know what the Wailing Wall was, and they did know who Jehovah God was. And God put it on their heart to go back to that land and go to the Wailing Wall and do what I've just described. God does that. Now, to me, that's a sign that we've reached the end of the age. And then another thing in relation to Israel that I mentioned is the rebirth of that nation in 1948. Who would have thought that Israel, after more than 2,000 years, the flag of David had not flown in Jerusalem since Nebuchadnezzar. And that's 600 BC. And then in 1948, they lifted the flag of David for the first time in the ancient city in 2,500 years. Isn't that something? And you'd have never known that the nation would be reborn, but now it's been reborn. If you doubt it's there, brother, you ask Nasser and those Egyptians that found it out in 1967. They are there. And they're on the map. That little nation of Israel has more headline space than any other nation on God's earth in the average paper. More things are happening in Israel than in any other nation on the earth. You think all that's an accident? You think it was an accident that the state got born again in 1948? I don't think so. Ezekiel doesn't think so either, because he said it would happen in chapter 37. Ezekiel's boneyard is a prophecy of the rebirth of the land and the nation of Israel. And there it is, my friend, there it is. Now, these are sure signs. The movement of the Jew in Israel is a sure sign of the soon coming of our Lord.
1: 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The title of the message is The Sure Signs of the Second Coming, and was originally preached on October the 14th, 1973, at Tabernacle Baptist Church. 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

0: This is the Gospel Hour, making known to this nation the gospel of Jesus Christ. 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
1: Hello, everyone, and welcome to this Saturday edition of the Gospel Hour. I'm David Green, director of the Gospel Hour, inviting you to stay tuned with us for the entire program today, because we have a beautiful song for you, and we are continuing with our Saturday-only series on sanctification, as preached and taught by my late father, Dr. Oliver B. Green. Now, Dr. Green looks in several scriptures today, so if you're located where you can, I urge you to get your Bibles out now so that you can follow along as Dr. Green teaches us. But before that, I do want to remind you that unless you hear the Sunday broadcast, this will be your last opportunity to hear about Gift Offer H. Be sure to listen after the message to hear all about it. Well, right now, before the message, let's hear He Leadeth Me, and then Dr. Green.

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1: Direct us, O Lord, by thy Spirit as we study today. In Jesus' name we ask it. Amen. We're studying the doctrine of sanctification in the Word of God. Now, on the last broadcast, I pointed out in the Old Testament era, men sanctified their house. That is, when a man shall sanctify his house to be holy. Then a piece of ground or a field and the firstborn were sanctified and so on. Now, in the second place, we found out that God called upon the people to sanctify yourselves and sanctify the house of the Lord God of your fathers and carry forth the filthiness out of the holy places. Now, I read that on the last broadcast. You'll find it in 2 Chronicles 29:5, and then verses 15 through 18. Read 2 Chronicles 29:5-18, and you get the complete picture. Then I read also in Leviticus 11:44, "For I am the Lord your God, ye shall therefore sanctify yourselves, and ye shall be holy, for I am holy, neither shall ye defile yourselves with any manner of creeping things that creepeth on the earth." Now that's Leviticus 11:14. Now in Leviticus 20:7, "Sanctify yourselves, therefore." Sanctify yourselves, therefore, and be holy, for I am the Lord your God. Now in 1 Chronicles 15:12-14, "And he said unto them, ye are the chief of the fathers of the Levites, sanctify yourselves, both ye and your brethren, that ye may bring up the ark of the Lord God of Israel into the place that I have prepared for it." So the priest and the Levites sanctified themselves. I want you to get this. To bring up the ark of the Lord God of Israel. Now, in 1 Thessalonians 5:22-23 in the New Testament, 1 Thessalonians 5:22-23, "Abstain from all appearance of evil, and the very God of peace sanctify you wholly. I pray God your whole spirit, soul, body be preserved blameless unto the coming of our Lord Jesus Christ." Then in Hebrews 9:13, "For if the blood of bulls and goats and ashes of heifer sprinkling the unclean sanctified to the purifying of the flesh," then he goes on about the blood. Now 1 Thessalonians 4:7, "For God called us not for uncleanness, but in sanctification." Then 1 Thessalonians 4:3, one of the verses we're using as a text for this part of the doctrine series, "For this is the will of God, even your sanctification, that ye should abstain from fornication." Now, I want your undivided attention. If you will, listen carefully. I believe we can see some things in the Word of God today that will help all of us. And I believe if you will listen carefully, you will not be confused any longer, if you are confused, concerning sanctification in this dispensation and what it means. Now, in 1 Corinthians 1:30, I read, and I've quoted it several times, I'm reading it again, "But of him are ye in Christ Jesus, who of God," Christ, "who of God is made unto us wisdom and righteousness and sanctification and redemption." Now, listen, dearly beloved, listen carefully to me. Christ is made unto us sanctification. You can't deny that. I don't care what you are, Baptist, Methodist, Presbyterian, Pentecostal, Lutheran, Catholic. It doesn't make any difference what you are. If you do not deny the Word of God, you must confess that Christ is made unto us sanctification. Christ is made unto us righteousness. Christ is made unto us wisdom. Christ is made unto us redemption. Now, I didn't give them to you in order, but I just gave them to you. The way the Bible has them is first, wisdom, second, righteousness, third, sanctification, fourth, redemption. Now, I'm saying all of that to point out to you the Christ who is our righteousness, the Christ who is our redemption, the Christ who is our wisdom, is our sanctification. Now, that is the deep Bible true meaning doctrinally of sanctification. Christ is our sanctification. You cannot merit, earn, work for, by this sanctification that Paul speaks of here. But now, sanctification, like redemption, is an instantaneous act. However, redemption includes not only being redeemed from the penalty that would damn us, but the power that would rob us of our spiritual birthright. Now, I hope you understand what I'm talking about. Redemption is not progressive, but Christian living and stewardship and Christian giving and serving is progressive. We serve God because we love Him. We are rewarded for our service. We are redeemed by the blood and the blood alone, plus nothing. Now, I'm talking about the act of redemption. But we are kept, we are delivered, we are saved. And that doesn't mean redeemed, but it means delivered. If I'm saved from drowning, I'm delivered from the waters of the lake or the river or the ocean if I'm in the ocean. Now, here's what I want you to see. Christ is my sanctification, and yet the Bible calls upon men to sanctify themselves. Now, I know this is in the Old Testament, but Paul said in Thessalonians, I read, the will of God is that you be sanctified wholly, soul, spirit, and body. Now, we know that God deals with the spirit. That which is born of flesh is flesh. That which is born of spirit is spirit. Now, don't you misunderstand me. I don't mean that God completely ignores the body. I'm not talking about that. I'm talking about the part of man that God redeems, and the part of man that God saves is the inner man, the spirit. God does not save flesh. Flesh will go back to dust, but the spirit will not go back to dust or to any place except to God. Now hear me carefully, please. This is Bible. I'm not quoting, but I'm reading. I know that whatsoever God doeth, it shall be forever. Nothing can be put to it. Now, underline that. I'll tell you where it is in a finish. I don't want you turning. Nothing can be put to it, nor anything taken from it. And God doeth it, that men should fear before Him. See, God doeth it. Now, that's it's in other words, but the same truth that Paul said that no flesh should glory in his presence in 1 Corinthians 1:29 and in 1 Corinthians 1:30, then 31 rather, and then verse 30 is between 29 and 31. 29 says no flesh should glory. 31 says no flesh should glory. Let him that glorieth glory in the Lord. Then between those two verses, Christ is sanctification. Christ is made unto me, unto us, believers, sanctification. Now, I read in the Word of God, and it's just as plain can be. I know that whatsoever God doeth, it shall be forever. Nothing can be put to it, nor anything taken from it, and God doeth it, that men should fear before Him. Now, that's Ecclesiastes 3:14. Ecclesiastes 3:14. So you see, God sanctifies us by means of the sacrifice that Jesus made. Christ is made unto us. God hath made Christ our sanctification. Now, I can't help what you think about it or what anybody else thinks about it or what anybody else has to say about it. It's as plain as can be. All right, now, that is the sanctification, that every believer experiences the split second you're born again. Born, the new birth and sanctification positionally occurs at the same split second or the same instant. When you're born again, you're sanctified. When you are redeemed, you're sanctified positionally. But Paul, writing to born-again redeemed believers, said, I pray God your whole soul, spirit, and body be preserved blameless or sanctified. Now that word preserved is sanctified or set apart. Now what does he mean? Sanctify yourselves. Sanctify yourself. In the Old Testament, God said, sanctify yourselves, bring up the ark. Sanctify yourselves, cleanse the house of God. What does he mean? Now let me give you an illustration. Let me give you an illustration. As I deliver this message to you, my doctor informed me just a few days ago that it is an absolute necessity that I lose weight. Now, I've always had a tendency to be heavy, but I'm not gobby fat, never have been, but I have extremely high blood, and excess weight is dangerous to anyone who has high blood. Now, my doctor gave me a diet, and there is no bread, no bread, no bread. Now, let me tell you something. I am sanctified. I am set apart physically from eating bread. Now, my doctor did not tell any member of my family to lock up the bread at our house. My doctor did not put me in the hospital and tell the nurse to lock the door and watch my tray and be sure that I'm not getting bread. He figured that I've got sense enough to know that if eating bread will put pounds on me that will cause me to have another stroke, and I had one, and if I have another one, it may be fatal. That one could have been very easily. But my doctor figures that I am a sensible, intelligent man, and I've got sense enough to know that he would not give me the wrong advice, because I've been going to him for years and years, and he's pulled me out of the jaws of death more than one time. God delivered me, but he used the man, the doctor. Now, he figures that I've got sense enough to leave bread alone. He figures I have sense enough to leave sweets alone and eat the things that will keep me physically strong and yet not put excess pounds on me. Now, I am sanctified from bread. Now, here's what I want to tell you. You know that a Christian has no business drinking. Now, the Bible commands abstain from strong drink and so forth. And I could give you some other things. Now, God expects a Christian to have a little bit of willpower, a little bit of common sense, and in Bible language, sanctify yourselves from where they sell strong drink. Don't expose yourself to the odor of it, the sight of it. Sanctify yourself. Set yourself apart. And that doesn't mean that you put yourself on a pedestal and you announce to the world that you're holier than anybody. That's not it at all, my friend. That's not it. True Bible sanctification humbles your heart. It doesn't puff you up. But God expects us. Now, for instance, I know that some of the leading, well, I say some, I could name some men that you know who had lung cancer. And even though maybe you say, preacher, you cannot prove, nor can any doctor prove, that these men had lung cancer because they smoked. No, I don't suppose anyone could. I don't know enough about medicine to know. But I know that some of the greatest men, that is from the standpoint of greatness in the world, who've had lung cancer, had operations, have abstained from smoking, and they do not smoke now, even though they did before they had cancer. Now, here's what I'm saying. They sanctified themselves You can pray, God, take away my beer, take away my liquor, take away my tobacco, take away my gambling, take away my lust, take away my this or that. But listen, God expects you to use your common sense. And there are a few things that you can do for yourself. And God will do anything for you that you can't do for yourself. But the things you can do, God expects you to do. Now, God could make all the bread disappear in my house. He could make all the bread disappear. Now, I know some of you are going to write me a letter and say, preacher, you should eat a little bit of bread. Well, save your postage. Buy some bird seed and give it to the birds. Amen. I mean that. I mean it. Don't do that. But take the postage and give it to an orphan. Don't write me and tell me that I should eat a slice of bread a day. Don't write me. I'm doing what my doctor, I know my doctor. I'm personally acquainted with him. And I'll follow his advice. And I'm sanctified. Now, I know that I could pray, oh, God, take all the bread out of my house. Now, God could do that. God could do that. He could. He could take every, if someone brings a loaf in, he could take it out. That's right. He could take all the bread out. He could take all the sweets out, preserves and jelly and sugar. But listen, I'm not going to pray that prayer. That's silly. That's foolish. That's foolish. God Almighty expects me to be man enough, strong enough, and use enough common sense to abstain from that which would destroy me. Now, I'm talking about physically. Now then, spiritually, I have the Bible. And the Bible is my spiritual doctor, so to speak. Now, it's the prescription, you see. It's the diet. My Bible tells me to look not on the wine when it is red. Have no fellowship with the unfruitful works of darkness. Love not the world. Abstain from the appearance of evil. And God expects me to sanctify myself. He doesn't want me to ask him to do it. He's already done his part. He put me in the body of Christ. He saved me by his grace. He placed me in the family of God. Now he expects me to do that, which I know will bring glory to God and not bring shame and reproach upon God's name and upon the church, the body to which I belong. In the Old Testament, God said, sanctify the temple. Now, today, I'm the temple. You're the temple. If you're born again, you are the temple of God. And God expects you to keep that temple clean. God doesn't want you marking it up. God doesn't want you defacing it by being ungodly and, I mean, participating in things that are not godly or having fellowship with those who are ungodly. You can certainly pray for them and you can do all you can to win them, but you certainly don't have to partake of their ungodliness. I repeat, sanctification does not give us the air or the spirit of holier than thou, but true Bible sanctification makes us humble, but true Bible sanctification causes us to be clean in the midst of a putrid, dirty world. And you know as well as I do, there are more species of lust and sin today than there's ever been in the history of mankind. So sanctify yourselves. If you are a born-again believer, Christ is your sanctification positionally. As redemption, you're sanctified and sanctified once, because when God does a thing, God does it perfectly. But having been redeemed, having been sanctified, having been set apart for God, then God expects you to sanctify yourself. Keep yourself clean. Father, in the name of Jesus, honor thy word and help believers today to search their hearts. And allow the Spirit to search their hearts and help us to have a house cleaning in Jesus' name. Amen.

0: friends, this is David Green once again. If you would like a copy of today's program and message, just contact me by mail, email, phone, or the internet, and we will be happy to send it out to you on CD, compact disc. 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Well, before we close today, I want to remind you that this is the last week of our gift offer age. 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Now, gift offer age contains a children's Bible, a King James Version Bible, and also a small book by my late mother, Mrs. Green. And it's all available to you in return for your donation to the ministry in the amount of $30 or more. Please send more if you can. Pray about it. Do as the Lord directs. And if you can send at least $30 and ask for offer H, I'm going to send you the King James Version Kids Devotional Bible, a King James Version Bible, not a Scofield. It's a very colorful Bible that has Bible stories such as Jesus as the Good Shepherd and also on Noah and Moses and so on. Also has a lot of colorful images, about 100 in all. So there are Bible stories and also devotional readings in this Bible. The cover of the Bible is not a hardback, it's a flexible cover like your Bible itself, and on the cover are images of Noah's Ark and the animals, and they're in relief so that you can actually feel the difference in the animals on the cover. A wonderful Bible. This is a red letter edition, and there's a ribbon to keep your place and so on, just like the best Bibles for adults. And then we have my mother's book, Treasures of Gold, a book for children with devotionals such as He is Able, Always, Obedience, and so on. A wonderful book for the youngster. So to get the book and the Bible, just ask for offer H and send your gift of at least $30. Here's how to make your donation.
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0: Friends, this is David Green again. On behalf of myself and the entire Gospel Hour family, I want to thank you for tuning in to the program today. I hope you received a blessing today and will tune in again each and every time you can. 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
3: With SRN News, I'm Mary Rose. Secretary of War Pete Hegseth says Washington remains committed to the Indo-Pacific region. Speaking to a group of world leaders, diplomats, and top security officials at the Shangri-La Defense Conference in Singapore, China won't be allowed to dominate the region.
4: When we look across the region today, there is rightful alarm regarding China's historic military buildup and the expansion of its military activities in the region and beyond. We share a clear-eyed assessment of that security environment and a mutual understanding that a Pacific dominated by any hegemon would unravel the regional balance of power and undermine the equilibrium we all seek to preserve.
3: Now that primary voters have chosen Attorney General Ken Paxton as their candidate for U.S. Senate, Republicans in Texas are focused on getting out the vote in November.
5: Senate Majority Leader John Thune says it's time for Republicans in Texas to come together and put all their energy into getting Ken Paxton elected.
6: We've got to pivot and go all in to make sure that we keep Texas red, that he wins, and that we keep a far less liberal out of the United States Senate. Obviously, that seat is going to be very key to our majority, which will determine the future of this country.
5: Thune making his remarks on the Hugh Hewitt Show on the Salem Radio Network. Laura Winters reporting.
3: Rescue workers in Laos have safely evacuated four villagers trapped in a flooded cave for 10 days. The operation was completed Saturday, a day after the first survivor was extracted. Lao and Tao rescue groups shared the news on social media along with photos of the men on stretchers. The villagers had entered the cave last week to search for valuable minerals, but were trapped by flash flooding. One villager escaped and alerted authorities. This is SRN News. A new report on artificial intelligence.
7: It comes from the Barna Group, a Christian research organization, and it finds that believers in this country are embracing the new technology quickly. Barna says that strong majorities of Christians would trust AI to help them make financial and health decisions. And the report goes on to say that just about half of believers would trust AI to help them grow spiritually. By contrast, many fewer pastors feel comfortable with using AI in that way. Michael Harrington reporting.
3: Warsaw has registered its first gay marriage, implementing court rulings that require Poland to recognize same-sex unions registered abroad. Last fall, the European Union's highest court ordered the country to recognize same-sex marriages that were entered into other EU countries, even if Polish law does not currently permit them. In March, Poland's Supreme Administrative Court cited that ruling in ordering authorities to recognize that. This is SRN News. The Justice Department is taking aim at gun laws in Colorado. Correspondent Ken Lorman reports.
8: Assistant Attorney General Harmeet Dillon is leading lawsuits against Denver and the state, arguing local gun restrictions violate the Second Amendment. The cases challenge Denver's ban on AR-15-style rifles and Colorado's limit on high-capacity magazines. Dillon says the laws unfairly target commonly used firearms. The DOJ effort is part of a broader strategy to challenge gun regulations nationwide and potentially set up a new test at the U.S. Supreme Court. Ken Lorman reporting.
3: Oregon voters may soon decide whether hunting and fishing should be criminalized. A ballot initiative there would be ban hunting, fishing, certain breeding practices, and pest control. If the ballot signatures are certified, the issue will head to voters in what could be a closely watched and controversial fight. More details, SRNNews.com.
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1: What's in an estate plan? Do I need one? 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If you have asked yourself these questions, David Green at the Green Law Firm is ready to guide you through these questions.

0: We welcome you to the Redeeming the Time broadcast with Brother Tacoma Spivey. 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
1: But you know what God did that day? I don't know. Maybe one day I'll hear of old Fred getting saved. Or maybe I'll see him one day up in heaven and he'll come to me and say, "You remember that 2-liter bottle of Pepsi that you filled up that day? Hey, that was the biggest testimony in my life that's ever hit and what needed to be done. Thank you." And you know what that'll be? That'll be a little bit of a crown. That'll be a little bit of a something to go on about. Ain't you glad, amen, that, hey, well, the wait is over and we get to look in here and there what's going on over in these different things. God opens the door. You better go through it. You better take what God gives you. You better do what God's done in your life. You say, "Preacher, I ain't got, you know, nobody to witness to." You work? Do you? Do you got a job? There's your mission field every day you go to work. There's been one old boy, man, I've been aggravating him. He's about my age, ain't much younger than me. And I've been teasing him. And boy,

It's pitiful. He's got a mom and daddy. And Brother Sean, he's got a girlfriend, and I'm just going to tell you, he's got her pregnant out of wedlock, shouldn't have. And he's been going around bragging about it. He come up to me the other day, he said, "Tacoma, I'm about to have a baby." I said, "Bless your heart." Because you know what that is? That ain't something to brag about. He's got a mom and daddy evidently at home. That's telling him that's okay. And boy, I've been aggravating him ever since then. I said, "You having that young and you ought to be getting in church." And boy, he don't want to talk about it. He like, yeah, I know. But you know what we do? Every day on the job, every day at our house, every day you don't know who's watching you. Don't close that door. Don't let those places in your life become a fear of what others may say. God's opened us a door for us to be able to have this kind of church like we're able to come to and to be at. And you know what some people have done on Wednesday nights? They've shut that door. A door that God won't close, but I'll close it. I don't want to go on Wednesday night. I don't want to go on Sunday morning. I don't want to go on Sunday school. I don't want to go on Sunday night. But ain't you glad you come on anyway? Huh? Sometimes we might be tired, haven't we, Brother Sean? But I'm glad I can pull on in here. You know what it is? It's refreshing for the rest of the week. Amen. Not only are we waiting, waiting makes things noticeable. You know, and I had this wrote down. But here, this is written to the Church of Philadelphia. And you know, here they are. And I, from what I've read and studied on it, they were a church that sat up on a hill. And as they look down, you imagine maybe the things that they look down and the sin that they may have witnessed coming up and down that road where that church sat at. You reckon how much they seen of what was going on in our everyday lives of the sin that we come in contact with and the things that can take our eyes off the ball. If it can do it, it will, and we better be careful. But not only waiting makes things noticeable, but I believe also waiting brings the bad to being near. Revelation chapter 3, verse number 9. "Behold, I will make them of the synagogue of Satan, which say they are Jews and are not, but do lie. And behold, I will make them to come and worship before thy feet, and to know that I have loved thee." You know what? This church, Philadelphia, I read this today, that not too long before this, that this was written to them, that they had been hit by a massive earthquake. And it almost tore the church down completely to where there wasn't nothing left. And they was thinking about not building back what God wanted them to do here. And they got this letter here in Revelation from John, what needed to go on. And I know we look at this book and it is to do with the Lord's coming, but some of it was to do at that time. You know what we got to do? We better make ready. Amen. But hey, the earthquakes hit. But you know what? God was there. God was there in what they needed. You know what? Wait may bring the bad things. They get near to us, don't they? And if you listen long enough, sometimes you can hear it knocking at that door back there. The evil and the sin that's out there in the world. And if they could, they'd have the door shut. Don't you think that this thing that they've come up with, this mouse virus or whatever, that if they can shut us down again, they will. But I'm here to tell you, I don't think it'll happen here, because I don't think he'll shut her down again. Praise the Lord. Amen. Because we ain't doing that again. But if they can shut them doors and bar them up and have our liberties of religion of what God's done for us and knowing that we're saved, if they can take all that joy away and the earthquakes will come to the door, don't you think they'll do it? Don't you think they won't? But you know what? They got word here. The bad's near. You know what waiting does? Old Sightler, if we got, you know what? Waiting pop, we got closer and closer to the bad. We got closer and closer. You know what? I love the president that we've got in there. Appreciate him, but he's not the answer. And on top of that, this thing's just going to get worse before it gets better. Before the Lord comes back, I believe he puts maybe people like that
help put some brakes on some things to help take away what needs to go on, that, you know, maybe to get somebody's attention one more time. But God's got a plan in everything. He don't need Donald Trump or anybody else to be able to take care of what's going on. He don't need me and He don't need you. I heard somebody, a preacher today was preaching on rail. I heard him say, you know, there's a lot of people today think that the church needs them. The church don't need me or you. We need the church. Well, you know, people get in church, say, well, I'd be a great benefit to being, you know, just something or another. I'd be a great benefit being, you know, the water fetcher. I'd be a great benefit for being that. You know what? When you get that type of attitude about you, that you think everybody else has got to see what you are and think what you are and what you think you want them to think you are, you've got problems then. And I'm going to tell you something, you probably ain't saved. And you say, well, preacher, I don't preach that. Well, when you've got to show off to everybody else that you know, look at me, look at what I can do. Are you saved or are you not? Huh? But you know what? Wait and bring the bad near. We stood there and boy, we waited in line. We got closer and closer. Waiting brings the bad near. It's easy to quit. He almost chickened out on me. He did. And I'll tell you here in a minute, but he said, no, I don't know about this. How many times we say, God, I don't know about this. Lord, now, it's just like that fellow Fred the other day. God, now, come on now. And how many times do we end up, I've done it more times of not witnessing when God's told me to than when He has told me to. I can name you maybe on a handful of times when I've done exactly what He told me to do and telling somebody about Him, but I can't name you the countless times that He's told me to tell somebody about Him, and I didn't. You know it? We all do that. Amen. The bad's near. You know what? Number one, we notice how much longer will the wait be. Number two, and I've got to hurry, but number two, how much longer will the weeping go on? There in verse 10 through 12, because thou hast kept thy word, the word of my patience, I also will keep thee from an hour of temptation which shall come upon all the world to try them that dwell upon the earth. Behold, I come quickly. Hold that fast which thou hast, that no man take thy crown. Him that overcometh will I make in a pillar in the temple of my God, and he shall no more go no more out, and I will write upon him the name of my God, which is the name of the new city of my God, which is New Jerusalem, which cometh down out of heaven from my God, and I will write upon him my new name. I'm glad I'm saved, ain't you? But number two, we notice how much longer must the weeping go on. Old Sightler, the closer we got to that roller coaster, it wasn't long before the tears began to flow. He cried a little bit, didn't he? We got on up there and he said, Now, Dad, I don't know about this. Well, first of all, he started with his mom. He said, Mom, Dad wants me to buy this, and I don't know if I want to or not, you know. And Brandon said, you know, she tried to calm him down. He started to cry. And I just said, Sightler, come here. Well, I picked him up in my arms. You know what? How much longer will weeping go on? You know what? The Father knows. He knows our tears. Boy, we got to talking. I had to bribe him a little bit. Boy, we got talking back here, and he was in my arms, and I said, Sightler, I said, that thing ain't bad. I said, all the twists and the turns and all that ain't going to be that bad. And I said, we'll get up there, and we did. We got on that thing, Brother Ronnie, and it was supposed to be something that was a bear ride. So we got on there, and I said, what we'll do is we'll go on there and act like we're on Tease Gator, and we'll shoot bears. Okay. Boy, them tears, they went away. You know what? I'm glad Daddy knows. I'm glad Daddy knows where the tears will go. I'm glad Daddy knows how to take the tears away. I'm glad Daddy knows when I'm hurting and nobody else understands. Nobody else can fix it. Nobody else can calm me down. But I'm glad Daddy can. I'm glad he knows exactly what's in my life that'll calm me down. Ain't you glad of that? I'm glad we've got a God that knows us. And you know what? He knows us because we're His. Thank God I'm His. And he don't have to bribe me either. I had to bribe Sightler with something, and I'll tell you here in a minute. But you know what? He knows. He knows the tears. Verse number 9 also, we notice the trials.
in verse number 9. Evidently there were some people who was claiming to be Jews, and there was people that was claiming to be saved that wasn't saved here. You know what we have in our day? We got people that claim to be saved and different things that's not. But you know what? Evidently they had been a thorn to what was going on here. It was a trial in their life in this church. You know what we face in the day to day? We face tears, and God knows how to rid us of them. But we face trials. Amen. But you know what? You hear this thing today of everybody's going to heaven and everybody's saved and ain't nobody going to hell. You know, I got to think about this. And all the trials and the tears that I've watched this and that daddy had to face, all the tears and the nights I've known he's had to get up, but then to know the reward that was at the end of that. And I know I can't speak as far as knowing he's saved, but I believe to know that he's saved. But you know what? All these saints that have faced all these things. And I'm not going to take away. I know there's people on their deathbeds who have called on God to save them. And I'm not there taking away anything from that. But all these preachers and these women and men and people who have fought and stayed with this thing. You're going to tell me that the same reward that they have stuck with the stuff their whole lives, that same reward is going to wait for somebody that hasn't lived their life like they should have? I don't think so. God's only going to reward His people. God's only going to reward those that are His. And I know that there's some people, like I said, and I'm not discrediting their salvation, and they had a testimony on their deathbed if that's where they got saved. But thank God, these people who have shut the corn and plowed the fields and have set the stage of churches just like this who were saved. You know what there is? There's been trials that they've had to face, but there's a reward on the other side. Unsaved people, they don't know what that trial is, and they won't know what that reward is. Oh man, they think they've got trials. You better call me what I think that I am. You better call me. I think I'm a boy, and I think I'm a girl. That's their kind of trials. But we face trials every day, son. And I'm telling you, Brother Sean, just a few weeks ago, didn't know about that place on your ear, and it's just things like that. And then ain't it something? On the other side of that, you can look back and say, man, God did that.

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0: Welcome to the Ain't Nothing Better Than Jesus broadcast, coming to you from Pickens, South Carolina, and the Cove Creek Baptist Church, where our pastor is Travis Spivey. 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
1: Deuteronomy chapter 7, verse number 1. When the Lord thy God shall bring thee into the land, whither thou goest to possess it, and hath cast out many nations before thee, the Hittites, the Girgashites, the Amorites, the Canaanites, the Perizzites, and the Hivites, and the Jebusites, seven nations greater and mightier than ye, than thou. Now watch this. And when the Lord thy God shall deliver them before thee, thou shalt smite them and utterly destroy them. Thou shalt make no covenant with them, nor show mercy unto them. Neither shalt thou make marriages with them. Watch this. Pay attention right here. Neither shalt thou make marriages with them. Thy daughter thou shalt not give unto his son, nor his daughter shalt thou not take unto thy son. For they will turn away thy son from following me. You better be careful. You better be careful what you direct your children's lives toward. It can be one of the greatest destructions of their life. It sure can. It can destroy them. Verse 4, for they will turn away thy son from me, that they may serve other gods. Notice that's a little g there. So will the anger of the Lord be kindled against you and destroy thee suddenly. But thus shall ye deal with them. Ye shall destroy their altars and break down their images and cut down their groves and burn their graven images with fire. Now right here, watch this. For thou art an holy people unto the Lord thy God. The Lord thy God hath chosen thee to be a special people upon himself, above all people that are upon the face of the earth. The Lord did not set his love upon you. Listen to me. If you ever highlighted or underlined them, you need this verse 7 and 8. This ought to help you right here. For the Lord did not set his love upon you, nor choose you because ye were more in number than any people. What's that say? For you are the what? Fewest of all people. God don't need a big bunch of people to serve him. All he needs is me and you. But because the Lord loved you, not because there's many, but because the Lord loved you, he loved you. Ain't he good? And because he would keep the oath which he had sworn unto your fathers, hath the Lord brought you out with a mighty hand and redeemed you out of the house of bondmen from the hand of Pharaoh, king of Egypt. Know therefore that the Lord thy God, he is God. Here's the text. Are you with me? The what? The faithful God, which keepeth covenant and mercy with them that love him and keep his commandments to a thousand generations, and repayeth them that hate him to their face to destroy them. He will not be slack to him that hateth him. He will not repay him to his face. Thou shalt therefore I'm sorry, he will repay them that is faithful. Thou shalt therefore keep the commandments and the statutes and the judgments which I command thee this day to do them. Thank God for what a God we've got. Great is the faithfulness of God. I'm glad we can say, as that song sings, that we, great is thy faithfulness. Lord unto thee. He's not just, his faithfulness as God's not just because great is his faithfulness. Not because he is faithful, but because he's the faithfulness of him. It don't matter what he gives, what he does for us as far as the blessings of our life. That ain't what it is. He's God. He's a faithful God whether he gives us anything or not. That's what we got to see right here. We think God's faithful because he gives us food on our table. And he is. And I've told you this. We don't praise God. We worship him for who he is. We praise him for what he's done. Worshiping him is saying, God, you're faithful whether you give me anything. Now, the reason we can say that is because he did give us one thing, and that's salvation. Yeah. Through his son, through his love toward us, he's a great, faithful God. And that's all. He didn't even owe us that. He give us that. God don't owe me and you nothing. He never has owed us nothing. He just give it to us. He didn't have to send his son for me and you. He didn't have to. He could have let us die right there in that garden just like Adam and Eve chose to do. He could have left it laid like that. But he knew he could. He could have left us live under the law where grace would have never been introduced in our life, and me and you both would be in hell. Man, I love you, but there ain't there one of us in here good enough to live under the law. No, we're not. And God knew that. That's why he sent his son Jesus, that we could, the law, the Sabbath, the things like that. Let me help you something with this. Man was not created for that. That, talking about the law, the Sabbath day, all that you look at, and I know, let me get right here, but all that was made for man, not man made for that. And man can't live up to that. Well, preacher, I could. Well, how come he had to send his son to die for us on Calvary? If it was working so good, how come he didn't leave it like that? Because it didn't work good. Right? And this crowd trying to live like that, the Sabbath day is Saturday. Sabbath day is the last day of the week. When was he born? I mean, arose. When he rose from the dead. Third day. On the first day of the week. On the third day, but on the first day of the week. What's first day of the week? Sunday. That's our calendars even recognize that. Say amen. We don't serve a God that's dead. We serve a God that's alive. And he's a faithful, his faithfulness, there is security and safety only in one place. And that's God. In his faithfulness toward us. No, I don't know what's going to happen this weekend. I don't know how many trees. I don't know. But you know what? God's still going to take care of us. He's still a faithful God. He just does things sometimes we don't understand. But if you ever try to figure out God, you're wasting your time. You ain't going to figure out God. First of all, you can't figure him out, but he wouldn't let you figure him out. It ain't that simple. But he did give us a simple enough plan to go by to get saved. Am I right? And, you know, he never fails us. Right? And when we come to lean on him, we'll never go down leaning on him. He truly is the same yesterday, today, and forever. And you say, well, okay, preacher, what is he faithful to? He's a great God, right? Great is the faithfulness of God. Number one, he's faithful in his creation. He did not make mistakes in his creation. He has not ever made a mistake in his creation. Wherefore, let them that suffer according to the will of God commit the keeping of their souls to him in well-doing as unto a faithful creator. And that's 1 Peter 4:19. He's our faithful creator. You know who made you? God did. Devil didn't make you. God did. And he didn't raise us. He didn't make us not marry a person to die and go to hell. He made that place called hell for the devil and his angels. We ain't equipped to go to hell. We're equipped to go to heaven. And he don't send nobody to hell. But he will let you go there if that's your choice. You know why he left that choice to us? Because he loves us that much. He ain't going to force himself on you or me or nobody else. He's the creator. He created all things. There wasn't nothing in this world, Bible tells us. There ain't nothing in this world that he didn't create. He created it all. Right? All the fish, all the anything. Well, you say, preacher, about what's this thing about evolution? God didn't create no evolution. Man come up with that. That's a theory of a bunch of junk. Amen? Well, you say, well, preacher, don't you believe people come from monkeys? I wonder about people before sometimes. Amen? I mean, there's a few in here I could scratch my head at. Yeah. I've seen it before, Bo. But I mean, God didn't make, he ain't made no nobody from, he didn't make have to make no man from no monkey. Now I know some of you want to believe that's your kin. That's up to you. Probably if you look in our family tree, there's some in there. Say amen right there. I mean, let me tell you something. God didn't create all this filth and this mess. Man did that. God didn't make, he didn't create Adam and Steve. You know I wasn't going to miss that. He created Adam and Eve, did he? He didn't create two men for them to love each other and grow up. No, sir, that's sin. Man come up with that. He didn't make two women to love on each other. That's sin. It's wrong. It's an abomination to God. Say amen right there. God didn't intend, he didn't intend for it to be that way. And I'm going to tell you something. Men that allow themselves to be treated that way are trash cans. They are. Women that allow themselves to be treated like that are trash cans. You say, preacher, you shouldn't call people that. They shouldn't act like that. Say amen. It's amazing that we've still got animals in our lives that we can see that they got more sense than humans do. Ain't that right? Say amen. And you know what? God created, he created it all. He made it all. There ain't nothing that in this world that he didn't create but the sin that men got a hold of and ruined our lives, ruined our country, and it's made a black mark in our lives from down yonder back when Adam and Eve done it right on up through now. But God's still the creator of this world. He's got this thing in control. Man thinks they've got control, but they don't. God's got this thing. Amen? And whenever he calls us out here, it's going to be over. And His Word, in the beginning was His Word. And His Word was made flesh and dwelt among us. Who's His Word? Jesus is the Word that come to die for us and to be that living Word in our life. Everything. God is faithful in His creation. Number two, God is faithful in His calling. Amen? By whom ye were called into the fellowship of His Son, Jesus Christ, our Lord. 1 Corinthians chapter 1, verse 9. Now, God calls people to get saved. He convicts, but and He calls. There is a calling there. Now then, let me tell you something. It's not His just chosen few that's saved. We have a whosoever will gospel. And this crowd that says, I heard a preacher say this that day, there's a crowd out there that thinks that it's only, just the chosen elect that's going to get saved. But ain't it funny, it's always their elect that's saved and nobody else. Everybody they hang with that believes that, which is Calvinism. Amen. Every one of them that believe that, they hang around each other. Ain't there one of them counted out? You know it? Do you know this? Do you know that children just like this sitting right here, that some of that crowd even will not give them a chance to go to heaven because of the life that they was born into? Let me ask you something. If you can convince these youngs up here God didn't do something in their heart and their life and their life and their... You try to come up here and try to convince them. But the best thing you can do is leave them alone. Because they have as just much right to go to heaven as I do. And for us to ever get to the place and for us to understand that God created this thing, but yet He created all of us. Well, if He created all of us, He didn't create all of us, for you to go to heaven and somebody else not to. This is a whosoever will gospel. And He's faithful in calling men. I've heard people say this in the last while. I mean, a bunch of yahoos get on and say, hey, you can't ask Jesus to save you and believe that He does. Well, that's not what my Bible says. My Bible says that we confess with our mouth the Lord Jesus. He is faithful and just to cleanse us from our sin and from all unrighteousness. Ain't that what your Bible says? With your mouth, confession is made unto salvation. Is that not what your Bible says? And we got a bunch of people think they're smarter than God now. Ignorance. You say, well, preacher, God won't ever call me. Let me tell you something. He has called you to get saved. He has stirred your heart to get saved. If He didn't, what you doing here? But now He does call for this ministry. He does. He calls men to preach. Notice I said men. God called men to preach. Amen. Not some little mossy back. Somebody's got enough about gumption telling. But not some of this crowd that flies ignorant about everything. Everything's wrong outside breathing and eating once a day. That's a bunch of foolishness. Say amen right there. Don't choke up on me. We got people that believe that extreme. Amen. And I'm going to tell you something. I know what all this is. I understand what I'd rather. I don't want to be no liberal. I don't want to be no, somebody that compromises with everything. I'd rather have more convictions and have compromise. But God calls. He calls people to the mission field. He calls people into His service. But He calls men to preach. And He calls men to pastor. Say amen. And I'm glad that he calls us to get saved. And when he does, it's up to us. What are we going to do with that call? Remember when some of you used to grip hold of that seat so hard, you couldn't let go of it, you didn't want to let go of it, and you'd wrestle with it, and you'd just die for that preacher to shut up. I know what he's talking about. I wish he'd leave me alone. And by the time he closed out, you went, whew, that's over. Till the next time you come. And then the next time you come, that calling's heavier. And that calling's worse on you. And you go to gripping it now, then everything's turning white. Huh? Till finally when you did finally surrender and walk out of that aisle, down that aisle you was coming. And now then do you wish you hadn't waited so long? I mean to know what we could have missed. You know that song we sing, I wouldn't miss heaven for the world. I don't want to miss heaven. And I'm not going to miss heaven because he saved me. Yeah, there's got to be conviction in your life for God to get a hold of your heart, convict you of your sins. Yes, there's got to be that. No, ain't no such thing as somebody just believing in God and saying, I just believe in God and I'm going to join the church. No, sir, that ain't how it works. You can join every church from here to California, be baptized in every mud hole from here to California, and held down to the tadpoles, no, your social security number, and you still going to die and go to hell if you don't get saved. Ain't enough water in that baptistry river, or ocean, or nothing that'll cleanse you from your sin. The only way you're ever going to get saved is through the blood of Jesus being washed in your soul. That's right. You have people today that says, well, I think I'm saved. Well, I'm going to tell you something. I know I'm saved. And you need to get that settled. If you got doubt in your heart and you can't get that settled in your life, you need to get that fixed. All right, but God's faithful in creation. He's faithful in calling. Are you with me? I'm glad he's faithful in convictions. Now, the conviction from temptation is what I'm looking at. God is faithful. 1 Corinthians 10:31. Now, I'm going to read you a scripture. Before I do, we all have heard this. I've heard it. And I've heard it enough, I thought it was in that King James Bible, and it ain't. That we say, God will never put more on us than we can bear. It don't say that. Well, preacher, it does. No, it don't. This is where it comes from. 1 Corinthians chapter number 10, verse 31. God is faithful, who will not suffer you to be tempted above that ye are able. But will with the temptation also make a way of escape. Are you listening? How many of you in here been tempted today? Ain't no need you sitting there lying, you ham. Raise your hand there, Jason. No, I'm kidding. We've been tempted. Now, what you do with that tempting is up to you. When you get tempted, and it's easy now for things to come across, especially the phone. I'll be honest with you. I wish we could go back to the day where you had to hunt pay phone to call home. I miss them days. Sometimes I hate them cell phones with an absolute passion. Because I do the same thing. I sit there and get on that thing and scroll up. And before you know it, I've let the day pass. I ain't read my Bible like I ought to. I ain't prayed like I ought to. I ain't got time. Amen? And then things come across there that ain't got no business letting come across there and holding on to it when it does. No, you can't help some of the stuff that comes across there. But you can help how what you do with it when it comes there. Say amen. And let me tell you something. We're in the day, brother. It's going to come across there. It's going to come across there. And it'll throw you off. And if I'm not careful and you're not careful, then we'll wonder when we come to church on Wednesday night, Sunday morning, Sunday night, wonder what's wrong with me in there. You know what? It ain't just that we're tempted. I'm tempted to doubt. Tempted to get discouraged. Tempted myself. Tempted by having, you know, them PLMs. You know, poor little me's. Everybody owes me something. Nobody owe you nothing. Nobody don't owe me nothing. But God allows us in our life that He is faithful in His conviction. And if you don't have an alarm of some kind, whoa, boy, what are you looking at? Why did you miss me again right there? And if that don't ever happen to you, I love you, but you need getting that harder. Hello? No, I don't, you know, there's certain temptations. You know how we talk ourselves out of it? That wasn't much, you know. I don't see the temptation in looking at a gun. He said, when I go to drooling over it now, I've got problems. And there's a few I can drool over. Say, amen. Don't look at me like that. We could go in there and talk to you too. I'm sure some of you's on whatnot. And marketplace. Come on. And we don't let nothing of that. You know what? If we're not, ain't nothing wrong with looking and seeing things. As far as that. Now, when it's some of that mess and that sexual stuff and something like that, you sorry. You're a pervert. You're warped. Say amen. But when some of that even though it's innocent, there's nothing really, when it finally overtakes what you really, it ain't that wrong enjoying the little things that go, you know, hey, ain't. But when it overtakes us, it's wrong. You ever ask yourself this? Well, is it wrong? If you have to ask yourself, is it wrong, what's that answer? Your answer's done there. Yes, it is. Anybody else do that? I do. Lord, is that wrong? Yeah. Or you wouldn't be asking that question. Oh. But look at it. Now let me get you right here. Ain't you glad that God saved you? You ought to be thankful to God that He's such a faithful God, that He comes in on them times that He will not allow us to be tempted above.
0: We thank you for tuning in to the Ain't Nothing Better Than Jesus broadcast, coming to you from the Cove Creek Baptist Church, located at 255 Cove Creek Road in Pickens, South Carolina. 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
3: With SRN News, I'm Mary Rose. There's another drop in the nation's smoking rate. A CDC survey finds that the cigarette smoking rate among U.S. adults dropped to another all-time low last year, with only 1 in 11 adults saying they are current smokers. The rate has been gradually dropping for decades due to cigarette taxes, tobacco price hikes, smoking bans, public education, and changes in the social acceptability of lighting up in public. Cigarette smoking is a risk factor for lung cancer, heart disease, and stroke, and it's long been considered the leading cause of preventable death. I'm Lisa Dwyer.
4: New data suggests artificial intelligence may be doing more to create new jobs than it is to cutting them.
5: A chart highlighted by President Trump's AI advisor David Sachs shows hiring is actually rising in software engineering, the field most aggressively using AI. Sachs says that's because AI has slashed the cost of writing code, allowing more companies to build custom software. That surge in demand is driving a hiring boom. The trend challenges concerns that AI will cause widespread job losses, instead pointing to a growing need for skilled developers. Ken Lorman reporting.
4: Saying it was time for a new approach and a new chapter, CBS News Editor-in-Chief Barry Weiss has replaced Tanya Simon as executive producer of 60 Minutes.
6: In a memo to staff, Weiss and CBS News President Tom Zabrowski said their goal was, quote, building a show that thrives in the 21st century. Simon will be replaced by Nick Bilton. He's a documentarian, tech journalist, and former New York Times columnist. Bilton said in his own memo about the transition that the world has, in his words, moved, and so must the show if it's to survive. Bob Agner reporting.
4: A family of four from Massachusetts were killed when a bus crashed into multiple vehicles in Virginia. This is SRN News. A challenge to Idaho's bathroom bill has ended.
7: LGBT activists have dropped their lawsuit seeking to overturn the legislation which bars males from using female restrooms in the state's public schools. The measure also protects locker rooms, showers, and overnight accommodations for all students in kindergarten through the 12th grade. A growing number of states are passing similar bans, as well as barring males from competing against females in sports at the public school and collegiate levels. Michael Harrington reporting.
4: And an advocacy group has filed suit against the Trump administration over its decision to reinstate a near ban on abortions for veterans at VA hospitals. Attorneys for the group, Minority Veterans of America, want the U.S. Court of Appeals for the Federal Circuit to throw out the ban. Under President Biden, abortion at VA facilities was greatly expanded, including in states that have banned the procedure. This is SRN News. AI is helping one musician to keep performing despite suffering from Parkinson's.
8: 49-year-old London-based singer-songwriter Samuel Smith did what he loved to do until 2020, when he was told he had Parkinson's disease. But he can still make music thanks to artificial intelligence.
9: Thought it was over now.
8: He sings his song, uses an app to upload the file, selects the style of music, and then his backup musicians bring the music to life.
9: It's the art of letting go.
10: AI is not replacing anything for me. It's unlocking. It's enabling. It's allowing me to keep writing.
8: I'm Donna Water.
4: A new study says melatonin supplements could help night shift workers boost their body's DNA repair process. The findings are early but show promise as a simple way to help reduce long-term health risks from working the graveyard shift. More details, srnnews.com.
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It is currently 7 minutes after the hour of... Now 8 minutes after the hour of 6 o'clock. 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Alrighty, tonight we've got a chance of thunderstorms with partly cloudy skies after the storms pass by. A low of 60. Tomorrow, Sunday, the Lord's Day, we've got a high of 72 with partly sunny skies. A low of 61, showers like

They are very, showers are very likely with chances of more showers. Anyway, man alive. Coming up next, we've got the Doucettes singing No One Else. Then the Ellis Family with If You Knew. Then the Highlander Singing Men from Hiles Anderson Baptist College with Jesus, What a Wonderful Name. And after them, we'll have the Happy Goodman singing I Believe He's Coming Back, one of their signature songs. Once again, we would like to thank you for listening to WTBI Radio. We trust that you will receive a blessing from our programming. And we trust and pray that those of you who are on the road will stay safe and that you will continue to enjoy listening to WTBI Radio. God bless you. Have a wonderful evening.

0: Good evening. This is Jimmy Burrell, the pastor of Gilead Baptist Church. We thank you for listening to the broadcast this evening, and we hope and pray that it will be a blessing to you. I would also like to give you an invitation to join us for any or all of our services at the church. We're located in the heart of the city of Pickens, between the intersection of Pumpkin Town Highway and 183 and Pickens Middle School, directly across the street from the Sphinx gas station. It's a very small town, and we're easy to find, and hope you'll be able to find us with no problem. A little bit about the church. We have Sunday school for all ages at 10 a.m. on Sunday morning, and worship services at 11 a.m. and 6 p.m. on Sundays, with a midweek service on Wednesday evening at 7 o'clock. And we would love to see you and love to have you join us. The name of our church is Gilead Baptist Church, and the name Gilead comes from the scripture, which is interpreted into English as Hill of Witness. And the area of Gilead was famous as a place of healing. And so that's what we strive to be as a church, a hill of witness for the Lord Jesus Christ and a place of healing. And if you are in need of either of those things and those things interest you, we'd love to have you come and join us and stop by and see what we're all about at any of those times. I'd like to look into the scripture tonight, into the book of Galatians, chapter number 6, and I'll begin reading with verse number 7. Be not deceived, God is not mocked, for whatsoever a man soweth, that shall he also reap. For he that soweth to his flesh shall of the flesh reap corruption. But he that soweth to the Spirit shall of the Spirit reap life everlasting. And let us not be weary in well-doing, for in due season we shall reap, if we faint not. As we have therefore opportunity, let us do good unto all men, especially unto them who are of the household of faith. As we look into this scripture tonight, we get here both a warning and a promise in this scripture. And it all depends on what side of this scripture you come down on. We have a warning that if we sow to the flesh, we will reap of the flesh. But if we sow to the Spirit, we're going to reap of the Spirit as well. So it all depends on which side of the line we want to place ourselves, because this comes down to a choice in the life of every person. And we look at this, I realize this book is written to the church, to the believers that were at Galatia. It's the book of Galatians, written to saved people. And it's a warning to them. As we are going into this tonight, I know there's a lot of times people think that maybe because we're a Christian, because we've been saved, we've received the Lord as our Savior, that that's the end of our walk with the Lord, that we've got everything that we're going to get, and we'll just go out and do whatever. And then we'll just end up in heaven and everything will automatically be okay in our life between here and there. I believe that once we receive the Lord Jesus Christ as our Savior, we are saved. We are sealed to the day of redemption, eternally safe in the care of God. And I believe that with all my heart, that once saved, always saved. But I also know that while we're here on this earth, that we have to choose how we walk. We choose what manner of life we live and what we do with the salvation that God has so graciously given us. And it's a choice that we all have to make. And we look here at this warning, be not deceived, God is not mocked. For whatsoever a man soweth, that shall he also reap. And we look at that as a human here on planet Earth, we've got choices. God made us creatures of free will. And just because we got saved doesn't mean that our will was destroyed. Even as the child of God after salvation, we are not that free will. We are not relieved of free will, or it's not taken from us. But rather, as a child of God, we choose to serve Him. We choose to live for Him. We choose obedience or disobedience. And that is a struggle that goes on with inside every one of us. And some days that choice is so clear and the obedience is easy, and it feels like it's easy to make that right choice. And some days it's hard to choose. The flesh fights against us. The circumstances we are in pull us aside, and we have to deal with the struggle between the flesh and the Spirit. I'm so grateful and so thankful that God moved the Apostle Paul with his great
1: testimony, with his great life that he lived and who he was for the Lord, that even with all that, he moved him to declare the struggle he had. If you'll read in the book of Romans chapter number 7, that he said that he found a war within his members, that when he would do good, evil was present with him, and he had that struggle between the flesh and the spirit. And if the Apostle Paul had to deal with that, definitely we will too. But here is some good instruction for that. Remember what's at stake. Remember the consequences of that. And so we look at this and we see, as we look into this scripture, this warning to be not deceived. God is not mocked. God's not going to be fooled or tricked or made fun of. God is not going to be belittled by our choices. We're not going to be able to fool him or to pull the wool over his eyes to try to claim to be something that we're not in him, to think that we can go against him and yet still receive a full benefit of the blessedness of his presence in our lives. Now, I'm not saying we'll be lost. Please don't infer that. I'm not saying that we'll lose our salvation, but we will reap the consequences of our choices. And if we choose to follow the flesh, then we will of the flesh reap corruption and destruction and those things. That's what's going to come. I mean, that's point blank. That's the whole point in being saved, is so that we would be delivered from the flesh. And once we're saved, we live a life in submission to the Holy Spirit so that we can follow him. And the leadership of the Spirit leads us away from those destructive things that would torment us, that would tear us down and be hindrances to us. God's not trying to do this to be a dictator, to try to be some kind of authoritarian in our life. No, he's the one that gave us free will. But rather, he wants us to choose him and to follow him, and he gives us that choice, and he gives us these instructions so for our benefit, that we don't have to get into trouble, that we don't find ourselves in danger and in destructive situations and in harmful things, but rather we can have peace and joy and contentment in him. And so this is where the warning comes in. If we sow to the flesh, we're going to, of the flesh, reap that corruption. And I believe that's something that is missing in the day that we live in, that not enough people have been discipled on this. There are not enough people in the church and under the banner of Christianity that are really and truly applying this the way that it needs to be done. And a lot of that comes back to the churches, the preachers, and I'm just going to say it, even whole denominations that seem to have thrown this out the window, and they some kind of idea that we can fully embrace the world and the world system while still holding fast to God, and those things are not compatible. The Bible tells us to love not the world, neither the things that are in the world, that we are in the world, but not of the world. We cannot live a life of the world and still claim that we're walking in the Spirit, that we're producing the fruit of the Spirit in our lives. Those things are diametrically opposed, and we have to make a choice as to whom we will serve, to which side that we're going to take, and we have to live with the consequences of that. If we choose bad choices, if we make bad choices, we choose rebellion, then we have to live with the consequences of that. That's not just going to disappear. We can't. You can't set your house on fire and watch it burn and then think you're going to spend the night in it tonight. It doesn't happen. You're going to find yourself in a pile of ashes. There's a lot of people who have done that, metaphorically speaking. They've set their life on fire through rebellion and through those things. They've destroyed relationships. They've destroyed their testimony with bad choices. And then they get up in the morning and think that everything's going to go back to like it was before. It does not happen like that. It doesn't. That's just the way that it is. And I know there's somebody that might be listening to this, and the first thing that pops in to their mind is, oh, judge not. Well, hey, I'm not the judge. God is. But God told us what those judgments were in the Bible, and he's given us the benefit of being able to read it to understand so we know what's going to happen. Hey, if I jump off a cliff, I know that gravity works. I'm going to fall. It's just that simple. That's not being judgmental. That's just an observation. And that's a fact. And so we come to the same thing works in our life with those choices that we make. If we find ourselves running off that cliff, hey, there's going to be a sudden stop at the bottom. We're going to hit bottom one day, and it's going to hurt depending on how far we fall, what kind of impact we're going to make. It's true physically. Well, guess what? It's true emotionally and spiritually as well. When we go off the rails, when we go out there and we step out and we sow to the flesh, guess what? That harvest comes back. We reap those things that we sowed. They come back to us. We've got to face those decisions. We've got to face those consequences. And it's not easy and it's not pretty. That's a warning, but the scripture also gives us a promise that if we will sow to the Spirit, then we will of the Spirit reap life everlasting. And let us not be weary in well-doing, for in due season we shall reap if we faint not. Hey, that promise is, if you're being faithful and following God, hey, there is a payday coming. God is faithful, and He knows our labor of love, and He'll honor that. He's not going to abandon us. I know sometimes we do get tired. We do get weary in well-doing, but we've got to remember, hey, there's a reason why. What kind of life do we want? What kind of abundant entrance into life everlasting do we want, according to 2 Peter chapter 1? And we'll go back and we'll look at what kind of entrance we'll get into heaven. When we stand before God and give account of the deeds done in this body, what will we say to Him? And if we go back, so many times I've said this, and it's very simple truth. My greatest desire in life is when I face God to hear Him say, "Well done, thou good and faithful servant." I want to hear that. But there's a trick to that. There's a key to that. And the key is, if you want to hear the Lord say, "Well done," then do well. It might not be theologically deep, but I promise you it's very, very true. And that's a promise from God's Word. We've got, the choice is ours. It's up to us. What do we want to hear Him say? Either we can hear rebuke, and in this life we can have chastisement, or we can have the blessings of God. And I'm just going to say this. God's not going to bless an unblessable life. He's not going to bless rebellion. He's not going to bless sin. He's not going to pin a blue ribbon on it. We have to make a choice at what kind of life we'll live, and we'll live with those consequences.

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2: But I am teaching you that through the Holy Spirit of God in your life and obedience to this Word of God in your life, we can have victory over the old sin nature, that we will not continually practice sinning and committing sins if we'll obey the Word of God and allow the Spirit of God to lead us rather than our old sinful nature. Amen. Now, will you do that perfectly? No, you probably won't, because you got the old fleshly nature. Will you sin? Yes, you're likely to sin. And if you do sin, what do you do about it? You don't have to go get saved all over again. You confess your sin to God and ask God to help you gain the victory over that sin.
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you ever had? A great sorrow that almost crushed the life out of you? Well, it came to me one day, and I hardly knew what to do. I was sorely stricken and distressed, and I longed for a friend who could help me. Then I remembered Jesus. I told him of my sorrow, and he brought peace and comfort to my heart. He's a wonderful Savior, a wonderful Savior.

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1: With SRN News, I'm Mary Rose. President Trump endorsed a GOP challenger to Republican Nancy Mace's campaign for South Carolina governor on Friday, backing Lieutenant Governor Pam Veit in the contest. More from correspondent Bernie Bennett.
2: The president lauded Yvette as an American first patriot who never wavered in a Truth Social post on Friday evening. Also in a social media post on Friday, Mace responded, suggesting that her advocacy for the release of the Justice Department's files related to its probe into convicted sex offender Jeffrey Epstein contributed to the president's decision not to back her. Trump's Friday endorsement also snubbed Republican Congressman Ralph Norman, who had taken a slight lead on Mace in recent polling. Bernie Bennett in Washington.
1: Senate's top Republican says it's time to shift gears in the Lone Star State.
3: We got to pivot and go all in.
1: And all in, says Senator Majority Leader John Thune, to make sure Texas elects State Attorney General Ken Paxton and defeat Democrat James Tallarico. And Texas need to get them into midterm elections mode and rally around Ken Paxton to get out the vote.
3: It's time to get in that general election footing and do the hard work that's necessary to make sure that Paxton wins and we keep Texas red.
1: He tells the Hugh Hewitt Show on the Salem Radio Network. A federal judge says President Trump's name must be removed from the John F. Kennedy Center for Performing
4: Arts. U.S. District Judge Christopher Cooper ruled that the rebranding of the Kennedy Center as the Trump Kennedy Center violates the law and ordered that Trump's name be removed from the building within 2 weeks. The judge said Trump can't close or rename the Kennedy Center, ruling that it cannot be officially named for anyone else unless Congress approves it. Congresswoman Joyce Beatty, an Ohio Democrat, sued President Trump and others to stop the unlawful renaming of the Kennedy Center. Bill Alexander, Washington.
1: This is SRN News. A challenge to Idaho's bathroom bill has ended.
5: LGBT activists have dropped their lawsuit seeking to overturn the legislation which bars males from using female restrooms in the state's public schools. The measure also protects locker rooms, showers, and overnight accommodations for all students in kindergarten through the 12th grade. A growing number of states are passing similar bans, as well as barring males from competing against females in sports at the public school and collegiate levels. Michael Harrington reporting.
1: Democrats are in an uproar over DNC Chair Ken Martin's 192-page autopsy on the 2024 election defeat. One point of contention is transgenderism. Martin argues that the party has boxed itself in by supporting that lifestyle and needs to de-emphasize it in future campaigns. The report warns that Democrats wrote off rural America, assuming urban-suburban margins would compensate. The math doesn't work. This is SRN News. The Justice Department is opening a new criminal inquiry tied to one of the highest profile civil cases involving former President Trump. Correspondent Ron Taylor reports.
6: Federal prosecutors are investigating writer E. Jean Carroll for possible perjury, focusing on a 2022 deposition where she said she had no outside funding for her lawsuits. Reports now indicate billionaire Reid Hoffman helped cover some legal costs. The probe, based in Chicago, is examining whether that funding was disclosed and if related organizations were involved. Carroll has not publicly responded to the investigation. Ron Taylor reporting.
1: A new study suggests the number of people with long COVID could be double the current estimates. The JAMA Network Open tool found that about 16% of nearly 500,000 patients with COVID-19 had developed long COVID. More details at srnnews.com.
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1: Thank you for tuning in today to our radio broadcast. Today we're going to feature a song from a ladies' trio out of our church entitled Thank You, Dear Jesus. And then right after that, we'll bring the message out of Genesis chapter number 4 entitled Sin Lieth at the Door. We're going to look there at the story of Cain and Abel and bring out just some truths that I hope will be a help and blessing to you today. If you're able, I invite you to get your Bible open, Genesis chapter 4, and follow along with the message right after the song.

I want to preach on that little thought there. Sin lieth at the door. I was reading the text here, and God really just spoke to my heart on that thought, and really something stood out to me here I want to try to develop in the text, but let me lay some foundation first. But you understand, as you come to Genesis 4, a lot transpired in the previous chapter. In previous chapter, chapter 3 is where Adam and Eve plunged humanity into sin because they disobeyed God. At the end of chapter 3, you have the repercussions or the consequences of sin. Man shall surely die. Amen. And through that, we understand that there was a lot transpired there. And so the previous chapter is one of the saddest chapters in the Word of God. You know, what I love about the Word of God is Genesis chapter 1 and 2 are some of the greatest chapters in the Bible to show us how powerful of a God we serve. But chapter 3 transitions to show us how horrible man is. There's the two extremes are established in the first three chapters by showing us that God is an amazing, awesome God who created everything and

brought of the firstling of his flock and of the fat thereof. Two completely different offerings. Yet God had respect, the Bible says, for one. Amen. That was the animal sacrifice. That was the shedding of the firstling of the flock. But unto Cain's offering, the fruit of the ground, he had not respect. That's what the Bible said. In other words, God accepted one form of worship, but he did not accept the other. Amen. Now on the surface, we automatically, and here's where I want to get to, we automatically say, well, it was because of what was offered. I believe there is some truth to that to an extent. But I believe there's also a lot more to the story as to why God did not accept one and accepted the other. You say, well, preacher, why do you say that? Because there's a lot of other scripture in the Bible that'll help us to understand that. See, the best commentary on the Bible is the Bible itself. This isn't the only time Cain is mentioned in the Bible. The New Testament says a lot about the way of Cain. The New Testament says a lot about why Abel's sacrifice was accepted and Cain's was rejected. Amen. It does. See, in the context, we look at it as almost that God showing favoritism to Abel. And what happens is we got a lot of fruitcakes today that are messed up on the theology, and they constantly look at the Bible and say, well, you know, God just loved Abel more than Cain, and God accepted him over him. And when it comes to Jacob and Esau, oh, it's the same way. And they get this mindset that God just loves certain people and doesn't like other ones. That's hogwash. Amen. Hey, that's a bunch of baloney this morning. Oh, no, no, no. Hey, they both had the same, they both had an opportunity in the text. They did. They both had an opportunity. But the problem is what was behind the scene in the heart of Cain and Abel. Amen. Hey, the problem with a lot of stuff going on today in churches may not always be what you see with your own spiritual, with your own fleshly eye. But it's what's behind the scene in the hearts of men and women who are calling stuff worship with a heart of wickedness inside of them. Amen. Oh, yeah. See, one brought of the harvest. It was the fruit of the ground. Now, you say, preacher, why are you saying in the text here that there's not 100% some? Because this, when you go on into Moses' law, a grain offering was accepted. It was. Later on in the New Testament, God was pleased with this kind of offering. Amen. You study on it. There were different offerings that they could offer unto God. And God accepted this kind of offering, even from the children of Israel. Later on, now I know in the context here, that may not have been a thing that they even understood then. But the point I'm making, I don't think it's so much the thing as much as it is the heart. That's what's wrong with a lot of things in our churches today. We think as long as we can check boxes and as long as we can go about our religious formality, oh, but the heart is still wicked and the heart needs to be saved and a heart needs to be right with God. Hey, the issue here was an issue of Cain and Abel's heart. It's always been about the heart. Amen. It's getting a little warm up here. I'm going to take this off. If that offends you, I'm sorry. Amen. You'll have to let me turn the air down a little more. But anyway, the reality of it is in our text here, it's two different occupations. It's two different opinions. It's two different realities here. But they bring of their offering two different types, we could say, of worship. God had respect unto one, but God had not respect unto the other. Look, why? Because one was scriptural. One was right with a right heart. One was with a right attitude. One was done in obedience to God. And one was done with, I will offer God what I think is right. Amen. Don't we see a lot of that today? We look at things, and the world's mindset on worship is, oh, whatever I do, God is just pleased with that. But God has a system. And God has a Bible to give us, to show us what is pleasing and what is acceptable. But ultimately, behind the scene, one had a heart of faith and one did not. Amen. I'm going to read you a verse, and if you want to turn there, you can. But in Hebrews chapter 11, Abel made the great hall of faith.

0: and my own unrighteousness and my own self-righteousness. But God told him, you've got a choice, Cain. You can get it right and I'll accept you, and you can lift up your head to heaven and worship me, and you are the firstborn. And if he's the firstborn, that's supposed to be the line of blessing. But Cain, if you don't get it right, sin lieth at the door. Time out a moment. If sin lieth at the door, then it sounds to me like God and Cain are inside having this conversation. Sin lies at the door. That analogy would not be given to if they did not understand that the moment Cain goes out that door, sin lies at the door. That seems to me to understand that the reality of it is they're in this house. They're talking about this. That's my mindset. If you don't like that, that's okay. But it seems that God has came to where Cain is, made a personal house call, and told him, you need to get this right. Well, that's the mercy of God if I've ever seen it. That's the grace of God. And he's saying, if you walk out of here and you don't get this right, there's sin behind that door. Now, I don't believe that means God is telling him that I'm going to make you sin. No, sir. But I think what he's telling Cain is, I know what you're going to do if you walk out of here and reject me. Aren't you glad God knows what tomorrow holds? Oh, he already knew what was in Cain's heart. He already knew the envy. He already knew the jealousy. He knew the lies down in his heart. He knew it was a heart of self-righteous perversion. He knew what was in Cain. But he's given him an opportunity to get right before he goes out and does what he does. Oh, aren't you glad the times... When, let me just apply it to us, because I know some of y'all looking at me like a calf looking at a new gate. Aren't you glad for the times, hallelujah, when you were sitting on a church?
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3: With SRN News, I'm Mary Rose. Secretary of War Pete Hegseth says Washington remains committed to the Indo-Pacific.
4: This region has profound implications for U.S. security and prosperity. It's the world's largest and most dynamic market area. It's why our national defense strategy directs the Department of War to set the military conditions required to achieve a lasting and favorable balance of power in the Pacific region.
3: Speaking at the Shangri-La Defense Conference in Singapore, Hegseth said U.S. policy aims to preserve a favorable balance of power and prevent any country from dominating the Indo-Pacific. Treasury Secretary Scott Bessent is weighing in on the leak of confidential taxpayer records.
5: Treasury Secretary Scott Bessent is addressing the leak of confidential taxpayer information, including records belonging to President Trump and his family.
6: President Trump is a great American who has endured more than 10 years of nonstop harassment and weaponization from the federal and state government actors. A bad actor at the IRS leaked more than 400,000 tax returns, including the Trump family, all the employees, and that's how we got here now.
5: Willie Nelson, Washington.
3: Conservative critics are raising new concerns about how taxpayer money is spent on homelessness programs in California.
7: They point to San Francisco's managed alcohol program, which reportedly cost about $80 billion over 6 years while serving just 55 clients, roughly $454,000 per person. Critics argue programs like this, along with contracts tied to nonprofits in San Francisco and Los Angeles, reflect waste, inflated cost, and possible abuse of public